0: Iran come to an end.
1: We are hopeful that the administration's efforts will lead to getting the Strait of Hormuz open, getting the shipping lanes open, and taking some of the pressure off of the American people's pocketbooks.
0: Well, the midterm elections are getting underway. Mail-in ballots already going out. Early voting beginning in some states. House Minority Leader Hakeem Jeffries claims Republicans are struggling.
2: They're scared to death. They're scared to look. They're shook. These Republicans are running scared. And the American people will have the last word.
0: Now, historically, the party in power has lost congressional seats in the midterm elections. We'll see what happens this time around. America's listening to Fox News.
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3: Stuck in traffic? 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
4: San Dimas 57 southbound before Via Verde. We have tire tread across three lanes. Traffic is slow from Arrow Highway. Encino 101 northbound before White Oak Avenue, we have an accident on the right shoulder. Commerce 5 southbound before Atlantic, we have an accident on the right shoulder. Sun Valley 170 northbound after Roscoe Boulevard, we have a muffler in the two left lanes. And in Santa Clarita 14 northbound before Sierra Highway, we have an accident and the center lane is blocked.
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11: 888-971-SAGE, 888-971-7243. I am Larry Elder, Salem News Channel. Finally, the chair of the DNC has announced Hassan Piker by name. Hassan Piker, however, has been candid enough to admit he's got some flaws. And here it is, number 5.
12: If anything, my biggest crime is that I speak too much like a white man. I see myself as a white person. I say I'm white all the time. And yet, there are plenty who don't see it that way.
11: Okay.
12: The name alone.
11: Okay. Biggest crime is I speak too much like a white man. I think of myself as a white man. Yet there are others who don't think of me as a white man. Caroline Leavitt,

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1: Thanks for joining us. It is a Wednesday evening here on the Inland Empire Answer. I'm Jennifer Horn. Happy to have you along with us today. And there is a lot to talk about, both locally and nationally. Let's start here in California, shall we? Where Steve Hilton has taken aim at street vendors. You know them. We see them a lot in Los Angeles, but they are everywhere. These are vendors that pop up on streets around the Inland Empire. Sometimes they pop up in front of businesses that maybe offer the same sort of service. And Steve Hilton said, you know what? This isn't fair. He was embedded with the folks over at Channel 11, and they went on a sidewalk vending tour of Los Angeles. Listen in.
2: As governor, what can you do?
3: So what I've said is that we will send a bill to the legislature to overturn that law and to save small business.
2: Where are all these people going to go? This is their livelihood out here.
3: Well, excuse me, if you look at why they passed this law, they did it to give illegal immigrants the chance to earn some money.
1: All right. So in 2018, the governor at the time was Jerry Brown. He signed Senate Bill 946, which was known as the Safe Sidewalk Vending Act. The law established statewide rules for local sidewalk vending programs and decriminalized violations of these programs, replacing criminal penalties with administrative fines. Local governments can still require permits and regulate vending based on health, safety, and welfare concerns. Hilton said that if he becomes governor, he would seek to overturn that law. He said, what I've said is that we'll send a bill to the legislature to overturn the law to save small business. During this walk, Hilton also criticized conditions he saw in the neighborhood, including trash on the street and open-air drug use. He said, enough is enough. It's too much. We pay taxes that are too high to have to put up with this crap. That was a direct quote. Hilton also argued that some legal immigrant-owned businesses are being hurt by street vending. He said legal immigrant-owned businesses have been undermined by illegal immigrants. He was asked where the vendors would go if the law were changed. And he said, well, excuse me, they're mostly, I haven't checked, it's not my job. Hilton argued the original purpose of this Senate bill was to give undocumented immigrants an opportunity to earn money. The characterization is Hilton's claim the state's legislative record says SB 946 was intended to establish a legal framework for sidewalk vending, reduce overly restrictive local regulations, and eliminate criminal penalties for violations. Now, Javier Becerra taking a different approach. Remember, he's the one that said, forget the restaurants. You need to go to the street if you want good food.
4: Food in California, and there are real street tacos, and you don't get them in some establishment that's been around for a long time. You get it on the street.
1: All right, so that was Javier Becerra, who said you get him on the street. Look, I don't have a problem with street vendors in certain situations. I just don't think that it's fair to have somebody who makes tacos selling tacos in front of a taco restaurant, or somebody, for instance, who sells perfume in front of a Macy's, or someone who sells flowers on the street in front of a florist. You're making it even more difficult for California businesses to hold on, and they have so much overhead cost compared with people who just pop up on the streets. 877-590-5843. Now, also going on a national basis, and this story is huge. President Xi is in Washington, D.C., this three-day summit with President Trump. But President Trump is just wrapping up his appearance at the United Nations, in which he talked about, well, primarily Iran, but many other issues as well. He confirmed in one of my favorite lines Trump has ever uttered that Iran has two choices.
5: They wouldn't want to do it. It's a greatness, potential greatness, or obliteration.
6: What do you mean?
5: I mean, it's, in one case, it's obliteration.
1: Now, he also talked about confronting Iran.
7: As president of the most extraordinary nation in history, I have no interest in leaving dangers to grow for another day. I do not believe in letting problems fester. They only become harder to solve. So while others have talked, I have acted. While others have spoken of peace, I have made peace. While others have ignored threats, I have confronted them. While others have talked of courage, America has shown it. While others have promised strength, I have used it to make America the most powerful country in the world. Working with many nations in this room, we are solving decades of intractable challenges, and we are settling years of unfinished business, and we're doing it well. There is no better example of a danger that was allowed to gather strength at the world's peril than the number one sponsor of terror, the Islamic Republic of Iran. But I have a big decision to make. Will a deal be made with Iran that lets them rebuild and create a far greater country than it ever was before? Maybe one of the greatest in the Middle East or even the world? Or do I annihilate the Islamic Republic and do it quickly, never giving them a chance to kill and destroy people and countries again? Do I drive them into hell with no chance of survival and no hope of future greatness or generations? But I believe we'll make a deal right after the election, because it doesn't make sense for them not to. They're waiting to see how I do in the midterm election. What they don't realize is that I'm not running. I did that already and won in a landslide. We won in a giant landslide.
1: Now, President Trump didn't just call out Iran, which, by the way, the delegation was in the chamber. Some of them walked out as the president was speaking. But he also called out the International Criminal Court, the persecution of Christians, which is not being cracked down upon, and how our children are being targeted. He called it the mutilization of our children. Listen in to the human rights piece of President Trump's message.
7: The United States is equally opposed to the out-of-control institution known as the International Criminal Court. We will never allow U.S. service members or anyone else to be investigated or given show trials by an anti-American tribunal with no jurisdiction over us. They're an evil group of people. I call on all nations that are members of the ICC to officially resign from this rogue institution immediately.
1: All right, President Trump on the Human Rights Council.
7: The craven hypocrites of Human Rights Council have little to say about the persecution of Christians. I mean, Christians are being persecuted all over the world. It's not even believable. I never thought I'd say it. But it's been happening for a long time. So this is persecution of Christians or the crimes of the world's most repressive regimes. Yet they want America to open up our borders to gangs and criminals from world's most dangerous places. It is equally unacceptable that with all the genuine atrocities in the world, the UN's top human rights officials spend their time criticizing the United States for protecting our children from transgender mutilization and transgender insanity and enforcing our immigration laws. What they do is unbelievable, what they do. It's transgender mutilization of our children.
1: Now, the president wasn't just serious. He actually had a little fun sitting next to Marco Rubio on a panel. You know, Marco takes a little bit of good-natured ribbing from the president.
8: But, I mean, what can I say about Cuba? They had another blackout last night. They don't have enough for lights. I don't know what's going on with Cuba, but they're not looking so good. But, you know, Marco's parents were born in Cuba. It's like a great story, and he wants to figure it all out, Marco, right? You want to figure out what's exactly there. I think he has figured it out, so we're going to someday in the near future drop him off in the middle of Cuba, just on the way back from Iran. We're going to have one of those big, beautiful aircraft carriers fly him in, drop him off, and he'll figure out the rest. He always does. It's very unusual. But it is a great story. His parents were born there, and now look at the position. His Secretary of State doing a fantastic job.
1: All right, so the president saying he's going to drop off Marco Rubio in Cuba. He also got into a back and forth with Caitlin Collins at CNN. We know that CNN, MS Now, Politico are trying to sue the Trump administration to get back into the White House press briefing room and get their desk back.
9: Mr. President, two-thirds of Americans don't think the U.S. is winning the war with Iran. When will it end?
7: So it's an honor to be here. I'm surprised that CNN is here covering me.
9: The United Nations allowed us in, sir.
7: You should not be here covering me. You said you weren't going to cover me. You shouldn't be covering me.
9: Two-thirds of Americans don't think that the U.S. is winning the war with Iran. When will it end?
7: We're making a lot of progress. Our country is doing really, really well. Thank you very much.
9: Americans don't think the United States is winning.
1: Oh, boy. All right. Caitlin Collins all fired up there, talking to the president, screaming out questions about the war. There was a poll that CNN reported on showing that American support for the war is falling. But, you know, look, it may be falling, but it still is the right thing to do. It's the hard thing to do, but it is something that must be done to prevent Iran from having a nuclear weapon. That's my point of view. I'll defend it to the end. 877-590-5843. 877-590-5843. Now, it wasn't just the president who spoke yesterday. J.D. Vance cracking down on Medicare fraud, Obamacare fraud, more appropriately, saying that people who are not citizens and who have not met income stipulations are still getting benefits. Pretty unbelievable.
10: We are, and our fraud task force, led by the amazing Secretary Kennedy, Dr. Oz on the medical side, but also, of course, by Andrew Ferguson, my partner in crime with the fraud task force. We are announcing $2.2 billion in American taxpayer money that we're saving by doing this amazing common sense and what should have been an obvious thing. We're actually making sure that the people receiving Obamacare subsidies are actually entitled to receive them. Amazingly, we weren't doing that before. Now, there's something that the Biden administration did, which is, on the one hand, they would provide incentives for brokers to enroll people into the Obamacare system, while at the same exact time, they were relaxing eligibility for that program, and they weren't even checking the relaxed eligibility that they imposed. So what do you have? You have a system where, on the one hand, brokers are paid money to feed patients into the system, while on the other hand, the government isn't even checking whether the people enrolled are actually eligible for the program.
1: All right, so that is J.D. Vance announcing a $2.2 billion crackdown on Obamacare.
10: What do you have? Of course, rampant fraud. There are a few actions that I want to focus on today that I'm particularly excited about. The first is that we are stopping Obamacare enrollment for about 750,000 people, 750,000 people who we believe are fraudulently enrolled in the program. That's number one. The second thing that we're going to do is we're going to do some additional verification. We expect that most of these people are fraudulently enrolled, but we're going to do some additional verification on about 419,000 people. We're going to make sure that they're, first of all, legal residents of the United States of America, and second of all, we're going to make sure that they actually meet the income threshold requirements in order to receive these Obamacare benefits. To put into context the amount of money that we're stopping from going to fraudsters today, $2.2 billion, the average American child receives about $4,000 in health care benefits every single year. That means that we are saving 550,000 American children's worth of health care that was going to fraudsters and now will go to the essential services for which it was meant to go. This is what the fraud task force is all about.
1: All right, that is J.D. Vance talking about the fraud task force and their big win, $2.2 billion. And that's almost like Larry H. Parker money. Remember, $2.1 million. Unless it's $2.2 billion. That's a little reference if you ever watch those daytime commercials. All right, guys, there is more up ahead. You can always chime in, 877-590-5843. That is our Inland Empire answering machine, and you can leave us a message anytime. There's more up ahead. It's the Inland Empire Answer on AM 590, The Answer.
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1: It sure is. Thanks for joining us on the Inland Empire Answer. Don't forget Town Hall coming up this Saturday. More information to come here on the program. But first, we must check in with the assemblyman who has been really pushing to get voter ID on the ballot and pass here in California, one of our greatest fighters. Carl DeMaio is here. He represents California's 72nd Assembly District. He is also the genius behind ReformCalifornia.org. Take a listen.
2: We're giving people hope. I mean, right now in California, if you are a common sense Californian, if you're not a Democrat socialist, you're pretty depressed because we've lost our state. Things are getting bad. The cost of living is skyrocketing. Our freedoms are being infringed upon. And no one seems to be fighting. That's what really fuels Reform California. This is a grassroots uprising. If the politicians and the establishment aren't going to fight for us, we're going to have to fight for ourselves. My job is just to put together the plan and give activists tools, but I do need people to step forward and become a volunteer or an activist, and there's a couple ways they can do it. You know, obviously, it's all contained at the website reformcalifornia.org, but number one, I'm asking you to share our plain English voter guide because viral marketing, neighbor telling neighbor, friend telling friend is key. So you can get the voter guide for each county in the state of California, every race, simple descriptions on the ballot measures, every candidate evaluated, even the judges, reformcalifornia.org, share the voter guide. 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We will have a series of volunteer hours in our Huntington Beach offices. And Corona. Those are the two offices in your listening area that are open this weekend. Obviously we want people to canvass, and we have door hangers that you can pick up at 70 locations statewide, and we'll give you a list of Republicans in your neighborhood and conservative independents so you don't get into a fight with a Democrat and mistakenly knock on their door. We just send you to the good doors. But we need people to canvass their neighborhoods. Again, they can sign up as a volunteer at reformcalifornia.org. And then finally, those events. We really believe social interaction is a key part of getting people involved in the fight. And it really is a rewarding experience. They're free events, barbecue, beer, and ballot events all through Southern California. Again, go to reformcalifornia.org, click under events, get yourself a ticket.
1: Yeah, and you're hitting the road. You're going on tour. It starts almost now, and you're going to be taking the bus up and down the state. We ask people to show up. I'm going to be at the Glendale event. I thought I was going to be out of town in October. I might even be able to join you for a few more, Assemblymen. And it is so much fun because you instruct people on how to talk to individuals about these issues. And that's one of the most important things. It's not just enough for us to turn in our ballots. It really is now up to all of us to have friendly conversations with people, ask if they voted, ask if you can help them, if you can turn in their ballots. The only way that we start winning elections and we get voter ID passed, and I think you'll agree with this, Assemblyman, is if we multiply the number of voters who always show up. We have to have those always voters going to the people who are not always voters. And I'm saying happy warrior. I'm not saying bullying. But you get them to show up and you get them to turn out and you tell them how important it is.
2: That's right. I mean, I'm only going to send you to people who already agree with you. I'm giving you the easy job. Leave the Democrats and the independents, the toss-up voters to me. I'm asking for volunteers to go give someone who already agrees with you hope. Motivate them. Get them to turn out because midterm elections are all about turnout. And right now, a lot of Republicans are depressed. They don't think we can fight and win in California. Many of them don't even know that Prop 39 for voter ID is on the ballot. Mm-hmm. So we just need to reach people. And when those people open the door and when you talk to them, they're going to thank you. This is not an imposition. You're not, wasting people's time. You're not, creating a, stressful situation. They are going to say, thank you so much for giving me a plain English voter guide. Thank you for letting me know Prop 39 is on the ballot for voter ID. And you will inspire them to turn in their ballot. And that will help us win key races.
1: All right. So yesterday, or maybe it was the day before, you released a brand new video. Reform California is a new ad out, encouraging people to support Prop 39, which has, by the way, Democrat, Republican, and independent support. Want people to hear it. Listen in.
3: Can you dislike Donald Trump and still vote yes on Prop 39 for voter ID? Yes, you can. And here's why. Prop 39 is the bipartisan solution for voter ID, completely different than Trump's proposal. Half the signatures to put it on the ballot came from Democrats and independents. With Prop 39, just show your license, a free voter ID, or use 4 digits from a government ID. And it keeps mail ballots, so voting stays easy. Vote yes on Prop 39, the bipartisan solution to improve trust in our democracy.
1: Now, I like this ad a lot, Assemblyman. And here's the thing. One thing that we have to remember is that it's not just Republicans who call out questions with the elections. It's Democrats. If we start hitting the feelings of Democrats in the state saying, hey, you kind of distrust the system, too. Everybody does. This is why we want to make sure it's secure. I think we win this one.
2: That's right. And this ad is directly focused on where the polling shows we've got to make up ground to pass Prop 39. The opposition, the Sacramento politicians, are running very dishonest ads, mm-hmm. saying that Prop 39 is Donald Trump's plan to rig the elections, and Donald Trump is going to use Prop 39 to cancel health insurance and round up immigrants and deport them. None of that's true. It's all fear-mongering. And so our ad starts with the misinformation and says, look, can you dislike Donald Trump and still vote yes on Prop 39? And the ad gives voters permission who may not like Trump. It gives them permission to vote for something they do support, which is common sense voter ID. And in the focus groups, when we shared this ad, even Democrat voters said, you know, that's actually a good ad because it's true. I may not like Trump, but I'm going to vote for this thing because I just think we should settle the debate. We need to move on. So if we can get that ad out there, it does persuade independent and Democrat-leaning voters, and we can win Prop 39 for the bipartisan solution for voter ID.
1: Yeah. Now, what are the challenges right now? Because I know you need people. You're building your army, for lack of a better term. And you've been doing this. This isn't new. You have been building up a grassroots movement in the state for a really long time. How do we get more people involved and tell people about this bus tour? I know you mentioned it's barbecue, brews, and ballots. Did I get it right in the right order?
2: Yeah.
1: So,
2: yeah.
1: You know, I like to put brews before barbecue or barbecue before brews. Your choice. But ballots are really the most important thing. So tell people about these events. And you literally have one in every single neighborhood, Assemblyman.
2: That's right. We've got 75 events over 30 days that we're kicking off next week. And they're free, but you do need a ticket. The first thing is I need you to find the event nearest you and invite a bunch of your friends. Sign up yourself, obviously, but invite your friends because we don't have money to market these events. It's all going to be word of mouth. So become part of the host committee, if you will, and just invite all your friends. Mm-hmm. There's a link on the website to each event that you can share on email, text, or social media. Second, share the voter guide. 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And even if you have people who live in other parts of the state, send them the link to the 58 counties that are listed for voter guides, all counties. They can select the county they live in, and they'll get a full rundown of every race, even the judge races, on their ballot. That's, again, reformcalifornia.org. And then finally, please consider canvassing your neighborhood. I will give you a list of safe homes, only the Republicans. We will give you the door hangers with the voter guide. And you just have to sign up on the website so we know that you're willing to canvass your area at reformcalifornia.org. If you can't do any of that, at least chip in a contribution because we do have to pay for postage, and we are going to try to do text messages and ads to the target voters in this election. If you don't get involved, no one is going to do it for you. There's no billionaire or special interest PAC or left-wing NGO that's coming in to save us. We are going to have to do this together, and that's what's really fueling the growth of Reform California, a citizens, volunteer, activist grassroots movement. And we've shaken up the Republican political establishment. We've mm-hmm. actually shamed them. We're doing the work that the establishment Republican Party should have been doing,
1: yep.
2: but has been
1: but
2: too lazy, to or incompetent to do. And so I say, look, you know, if they're not going to do the job, we got to do it ourselves. And it's happening, my friends. We got Prop 39 on the ballot, which no one thought we would be able to do. And now they have a biased title on Prop 39 because they know they can't win a fair fight. But if we get everyone involved, we can still win.
1: All right, guys, you got to get out there, get mobilized, and get voting. It is just around the corner, and we need all hands on deck. Carl DeMaio with his bus tour all throughout the state of California. He will be in the Inland Empire several different times for you to go and visit him. 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Save our state. ReformCalifornia.org. 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It's the Inland Empire Answer on AM 590, The Answer.
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10: Fox News, I'm Tom Rigotti. President Trump is hosting Chinese leader Xi Jinping for a state visit a day after addressing the UN General Assembly. Fox's Lucas Tomlinson is at the White House.
11: Talks on trade and artificial intelligence are expected to dominate the summit in Washington, the leader's first meeting since Xi hosted Trump in Beijing in May. President Trump mentioned China only one time in his UN address, vowing the U.S. must win the AI race.
10: Iran President Masoud Pezeshkian delivers his address before the United Nations General Assembly today, where he talked about the impact that the war with the U.S. has had on his nation.
12: Pezeshkian framed Iran as the victim. He held up photos of children that he said were killed by American and Israeli bombs, and he vowed that his country would never cede control of the Strait of Hormuz. As he began his address, a lone U.S. diplomat walked out.
10: That's Fox's Eric Shawn. 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
1: Thank you for joining us on the Inland Empire Answer. I am Jennifer Horn. Happy to have you along today. And guys, Town Hall is coming up this Saturday in Pasadena. I hope you have your tickets, am590.info. Nick Shirley, one of our headliners.
2: Stop Nick Shirley Act is exactly what you're just talking about. A fraudster could give me a piece of paper and therefore I would not be able to publish my video. Like if it wasn't for Elon Musk buying X and giving us a freedom of speech platform, none of this would have ever been exposed. It would have all just been silenced. In fact, my California fraud video on YouTube got taken down within 6 hours of it being published.
1: All right, so that is Nick Shirley talking about his fraud videos that are just being under attack or that are under attack here in California. Adam Carolla, also going to be at Town Hall, and he had a little fun at Colin Kaepernick's expense.
3: I've told you a million times that Colin Kaepernick, first off, his last name is Kaepernick, and his first name is Colin.
4: Mm-hmm.
3: Okay, so doesn't strike you as a black guy.
4: No.
3: And then I told you, his first year of college, he looked like a Syrian cab driver. He does not look like a black guy. He doesn't. So when he tells all the stories about, I grew up in this neighborhood, you know, he's telling a story about white kids chaining him to a tree and stuff like that. You're not black. You don't present as black. You don't present as black.
4: No.
3: You didn't. You
4: if
3: do.
4: He
3: the reason
4: did,
3: you
4: he
3: have,
4: wouldn't need the afro.
3: Right, the reason you have a 26-foot afro now is you're trying to present as black. You don't present as black. It drives me nuts.
1: All right. So what do you think about that? 877-590-5843. You can see both Nick Shirley and Adam Carolla at Town Hall. And tomorrow morning is your last chance to win tickets. Tune into the Morning Answer from 6 until 9. We're giving away a pair of tickets an hour. And then that's it. Freebies are gone. You got to get your tickets. We are close to selling out at am590.info. Can't wait to see you this coming Saturday. Joining us on the Morning Answer on Wednesday, we talked with California Post opinion editor Joel Pollack. Always love to welcome in my friend Joel Pollack. He is the opinion editor at the California Post. And guys, if you have an idea for a story, maybe about how you are living uniquely, well, maybe a problem unique to you, unique to Californians, maybe something you love about the state. If you have an idea for basically an article that would air on the op-ed pages or that would air, look at me, I'm like a radio girl, that would be printed on the op-ed pages of the California Post, you can email Joel, jpollack@californiapost.com, and follow him at Joel Pollack. Joel, good morning to you.
5: Good morning to you.
1: All right, so there is new polling out that shows Karen Bass could be in some trouble. Nithya Raman. Now, there are still a large number of people who are undecided because let's just face it, the choice stinks. But right now, Nithya Raman in most demographics, young people, 30-year-olds, 50-year-olds, seems to be beating Karen Bass. And overall, by almost 10 points, 9 points ahead of her. What do you think of that?
5: Well, it's not because people like Nithya Raman. And it's not because she's made a

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2: Same ways that Karen Bass is bad. I mean, Karen Bass isn't a member of Democratic Socialists of America, but she's basically a socialist.
1: Right.
2: She went to Cuba a million times and so forth. So there isn't much ideologically that separates these two. There isn't even much politically that separates them. I mean, the really crazy thing is that Nithya Raman endorsed Karen Bass before withdrawing her endorsement and deciding to run herself. We are living with not just a choice between the lesser of two evils, but really the evil of two lessers. I mean, these are really weak candidates.
1: I like that.
2: And for people who really hoped for change, especially my fellow Palisadians, many of us got behind Spencer Pratt. Others did not, by the way. There are some people who felt differently, but there are a lot of people who wanted to see change, and Spencer Pratt was the candidate for change. People expected him to be in the general when he was not. The enthusiasm really went out of this race. There's no candidate that really stands for doing something different. People look at Zoran Mamdani in New York and they say, we don't really know what's going on there. He hasn't really achieved anything. He's broken a few things. His supporters think he's doing amazing things like filling potholes and fixing sidewalks, which is basically what a city does. When you hype it up on social media, maybe these kids have never been out of the house before, but you know, they think he walks on rainbows, but he really has done some bad things, and his record is still ahead of him. He's still in the first year of his administration. He's just out there saying radical things on the one hand, meeting with Trump on the other. Nobody really knows what to make of him. But what we do know is that the socialists are a radical bunch. These are the defund the police people, the Black Lives Matter riot people, people who want to target synagogues, and they want to target the people protecting the synagogues. I mean, this is a group that foments chaos and radicalism, and they can't really run anything. No, they haven't collapsed completely with Mamdani, but that could be coming. And people look at Nithya Raman and they say, we don't know what to expect. But you know what? In these kinds of races, when there's a sort of a tie, and in this case it is kind of a tie because of the sheer number of undecided voters, even though, you know, Raman's got the edge in the polls, but it's sort of a toss-up as to who people want to choose. The tie goes to the challenger because people will rather bet on something unknown if things are going badly than stick with something that's really got no chance of improving. And I don't think people feel like Karen Bass is capable of turning things around and doing a better job in her second term than in her first. You know, Eric Garcetti won with something like 80% of the vote when he ran for re-election, and his second term was abysmal compared to his first. I mean, even his first wasn't really that great, but the second was just terrible. And so people have that experience in mind. They just haven't seen a leader in LA that's up for public office in a general election that's capable of turning things around. We had the chance with Rick Caruso 4 years ago. He's decided not to run, and he's doing things in the private sector to make a difference. And my guess is that that's where a lot of the energy is going to go, that people are going to start doing things for themselves rather than relying on the city. The city is going to be something that gets in the way, but it's not going to be something that people who want to get things done have any faith or trust in. So ironically, you could have a situation where things do improve in a second Karen Bass term or even in a Nithya Raman term, but only because people have stopped depending on these politicians. But in terms of choice, this is really a difficult one and for all the wrong reasons.
1: 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There's more up ahead. It's the Inland Empire Answer on AM 590, The Answer.
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0: Welcome back. It's the Inland Empire Answer with Jennifer Horan.
1: That's us. Thank you for joining us here on the Inland Empire Answer. I'm Jennifer Horan. Happy to have you along today for the ride. And gosh, get those town hall tickets. We've been telling you all week. You can win them tomorrow morning from 6 to 9 a.m. a pair an hour on the Morning Answer. It is time for final thoughts. And joining me today is a man who will be front and center by my side. Well, as he is in most of our adventures, we are going to be taking over Pasadena and Town Hall. Dan Dan, the phone man, will be there. And how you doing, Dan Dan? Are you excited?
2: I am excited because this is where I grew up. So I know this area. I can think of four or five different ways from my house to get to.
1: So you can, I mean, you're close. You're how many minutes will it take you?
2: It depends. I would say 5 minutes driving.
1: Pretty good. Yeah. That's pretty good. So you could conceivably walk since it's a 5 minute drive.
2: Yeah. My dad works in the area and he walks home sometimes.
1: That's so amazing.
2: Just walk. Yeah. Well, nice little walk. Nice little area. And as far as parking is concerned, I know there are some places, you know, nearby if you haven't been able to get the parking. It is very walkable. It's a very nice area. So you won't feel, wow, this is seedy. It won't be like, no disrespect to our friends in San Diego, but when I went to a Padres game and just went a block away from the stadium seeing tents, and I said, I don't think I should be navigating these streets. It is not like that in this area of Pasadena on a Saturday. So I'm looking forward to it.
1: All right, good. So we have everything ready and set for Town Hall. We're going to see you there on Saturday. It's time for final thoughts, however. What's on your mind today, Dan Dan?
2: I had a thought about AI, actually.
1: It's two letters.
2: Mm-hmm. It comes up on the show every once in a while, just talking about AI. And I had the thought because a lot of times y'all see business signs and different things that are generated by AI. And I made the joke that it feels like AI has two fonts right now.
1: You've made that comment. Yeah.
2: But I did have the thought that we are on the cutting edge or the beginning stages of whatever this is going to be. And we're going to look back at some point, even as advanced as we are, and sort of say, oh, wow, that was just sort of the start.
1: Mm-hmm.
2: Almost like looking back on the internet in the 90s compared to what we have today in terms of website building.
1: Wow. You know, it's okay. So this could be, I know we're kind of at the beginning of it. Did you hear Trump changing the name yesterday at the UN?
2: No, I didn't.
1: Yeah. So he made it, I want to say, I think it was Eric Early who said superior intelligence, but it's actually super intelligence is what he wants to call it instead of artificial intelligence.
2: Yeah. I'm looking that up right now. Yeah.
1: What do you think? You like that name change?
2: Maybe.
1: I mean, it's not superior fonts, obviously.
2: Yeah. Well, I would say maybe in terms of definition, that might be correct. But I think in terms of branding, the ship has sailed already.
1: Okay.
2: I think it's just,
1: you don't think we can get away from artificial.
2: Yeah, I think that at this point, this isn't quite an ex-Twitter situation. Down the line, I could see maybe if businesses move further into the development of it, and that's kind of how they might brand it as a next stage of it. I could see that. But I think that it's something that we are just kind of saying. Because even AI outside of that goes into gaming. That's a term used for years in terms of if you're not playing against a player and you're just playing against the computer, they say, oh, you're playing against an AI competitor or whatever.
1: Right.
2: So I think the name is just,
1: it's going to stick.
2: It's going to stick, but
1: it is sort of like Twitter. I never call it X, and I know we're supposed to. I always still call it Twitter. I think you're right when, like, I don't know, somehow if it goes too far, your brain doesn't want to change the name. Once you've heard it, you've said it, you learned it, I don't know that we can change the name. But I do think superior intelligence is actually better. And the president said super intelligent. I actually liked Eric Early's superior intelligence rather than artificial, because it's really not artificial. It's intelligent. It's just not man-made.
2: Right.
1: Or man-delivered, I guess, would be the way to put it.
2: Yes, which leads to some interesting kind of copyright questions now. If you make something, you know, a meme image that becomes famous that are on T-shirts, who owns that? Is it the person who first created it? Is this a public domain?
1: That's a good question.
2: You know, these are things that we are all considering. But I just thought we're going to look back. I was doing a little internet deep dive research just for fun, just seeing, because, you know, we use the internet in kind of the same way now. And so what are some ways where you can kind of mix things up? And so I ended up going down this rabbit hole of kind of looking at websites that either archive old websites.
1: Yeah.
2: Or they style the websites as if it were in the
1: 90s. A different year. Oh, gosh, they were so simplistic, weren't they?
2: Yeah, and that's kind of what I'm thinking of. We're going to look back at this stage of artificial intelligence and say, wow, that's what it was.
1: It was clunky is what we're going to say, even though it does, it seems so advanced right now. We'll say it's clunky.
2: Yeah,
1: it's that's the way it is with most technology, though. You look at it and at the time it seems amazing and hard to understand. And then all of a sudden you're like, okay, it doesn't even exist anymore.
2: Yeah. The idea that Siri on my phone is something that feels sort of antiquated.
1: Yeah. And that's, I mean, that's new. I don't even use her that much. I've never used her. There's so many trends like that I've missed, like so many little pieces of blips on the technological radar.
2: You're not missing a whole lot, personally speaking. Because I do hands-free my car sometimes.
1: Yeah.
2: And I'll just ask them, I'm sorry, I don't understand. I need to be online and you're driving. And I'm just, could you answer? I'm just trying
1: to find
2: Could
1: you just do what I tell you?
2: Listen, I'm trying to find what time this business closes.
1: Right. I got to get there. All right. You can always leave your thoughts about AI or superior intelligence or super intelligence. 877-590-5843. 877-590-5843. 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
5: Fox News. I'm Carmen Roberts. President Trump welcomes China's President Xi to Washington for a state visit as the leaders look to maintain stability in the U.S.-China relationship. GOP Senator Steve Daines tells Fox News.
6: The stakes could not be higher. 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
5: The heads of Anthropic and OpenAI pleaded with the UN General Assembly today to regulate artificial intelligence, warning that without safeguards, AI could pose a risk to humanity.
7: We don't want to fall into the trap of blind optimism. We also don't want to fall into the trap of doomerism either.
5: OpenAI CEO Sam Altman. And yesterday, President Trump brushed off concerns about AI again. And a Tennessee judge issues a temporary restraining order against Dolly Parton's nephew, Brian Seaver, accused of threatening violence and trying to damage her estate. 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
10: 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Trump administration team meets with Iran at the UN.
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10: Welcome to Seculo. That's right. We got all the UN coverage for you. Will Haynes is in studio with me. Jeff Balaban, ACLJ Jerusalem, joining us later talking about Norway throwing a ban on Jewish products. We're going to talk about that coming up. And Rick Grinnell is going to be joining us, also someone who's very familiar with the UN. Phone lines are open for you at 1-800-684-3110. But let's talk about this. President Trump addressed sort of the elephant in the room, which was a multiple-hour meeting between Steve Witkoff, Jared Kushner, and the foreign minister of Iran to start talking about, once again, this is live, this is not a repeat, but once again to discuss what it looks like to potentially bring an end to the conflict. Or, of course, President Trump later on said, you know, kind of the two options. Either we're going to have a good deal or we're going to be annihilating them. Big words. We've heard it before, but we're back at it once again. He said he thinks that they should have a deal soon, because why wouldn't we have a deal soon? And I think that, again, for people to look at this, it's sort of like the Greenland deal, and you go, oh, well, why wouldn't they have a deal? Well, Greenland, maybe, and Denmark, maybe a little easier to deal with than the Islamic Republic of Iran.
8: That's right. And if you look at today, the president of Iran spoke at the UN. This is kind of what makes the UN so surreal at times. When we host the UN, it's on U.S. soil, and the country that we are in conflict with, their president comes to the UN and speaks and has protection that we protect.
10: When you're within the UN, you're technically, right, not under any sort of American jurisdiction legally.
8: Right.
10: There's like, that becomes like a no man's land temporarily in these sort of areas. I know it's weird to think about, but in New York City, essentially, it becomes an autonomous zone.
8: But at the same time, they still are staying in hotels. They still are bringing people.
10: Some of those are included, yeah.
8: And then when you think about it also, the U.S. guarantees protection on our soil. We don't want an international incident that a foreign diplomat or foreign leader is killed or attacked or assassinated on U.S. soil. But at the same time, it's also the person we are in conflict with is here. That is the surreal nature of it. But the president of Iran, after we find out, one, President Trump was very direct in his speech. We can play some of that that happened yesterday and contrast it with what the president of Iran said today in his speech before the UN. At the same time, we're finding out that this meeting happened that was 3 hours, and it was what are called shuttle talks, where they weren't necessarily sitting in the same room. They use an intermediary that comes in and talks to one side, gets all the information. It's like a live game of high-stakes telephone. And then run back to the other side, tell them that, get more information, and go. And it took 3 hours, which goes also to show you what we talked about yesterday to some degree, where the president does utilize the UN in ways that are actual work, not just show. That both are happening. There are the very posturing statements of the president's speech and other things that happen. But real work is also going on at the exact same time.
10: That being said, when he was having this discussion in his speech, and I quote, he said, I have a big decision to make. And again, that was to make a deal with Iran or annihilating the Islamic Republic. Later on, he said, it doesn't make sense. This is the direct quote, for Iran not to essentially make a deal. They are waiting to see how I do in the midterm elections. What they don't realize, and this is what I want you to call in, how do you feel about this in terms of how the election may change your point of view? What they don't realize, that I'm not running. I'll be here for 2.5 years. I give no credence and will not give credence to the election when it comes to Iran. It doesn't even enter my mind. The only thing that does is that Iran will never have a nuclear weapon. When you hear that from President Trump, does it make you feel like there will be any swaying him in terms of, let's say, you know, you lose control of one part of the government? Or will this keep going? What do you think? 1-800-684-3110. Does it deter if people essentially are saying, hey, we are voting against, in many ways, this conflict in Iran? And he says, I don't give it any credence. What do you think? 1-800-684-3110. We're going to keep this conversation rolling. We're going to also give you an update on the work of the ACLJ coming up. Go to ACLJ.org to be a part of the team today.
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10: Welcome back to SecKillo. I do want to hear from you. A lot of you are watching online, and I appreciate that, but I want to hear your voice today. 1-800-684-3110. We'll have some special guests joining us. Jeff Balaban, ACLJ Jerusalem, Rick Grinnell joining us in the back half of the show. But there's some time there to hear from you, and I'd like to do it in this segment, next segment. 1-800-684-3110. Again, we're talking about President Trump. Of course, he had his meetings throughout the UN, and we know that the Trump administration had some very direct meetings, multiple-hour meetings, with the Iranian delegation that, again, was in New York City, was at the UN, and they were discussing what the future could hold. President Trump had a lot to say about this, including planning out what a future could look like with a beautiful Iran, an Iran that, you know, is thriving or whatever, or an annihilated Iran, and somewhat is putting it back on them to do this. At the same time, talking about he thinks Iran is waiting until after the midterms to make any kind of decision. Of course, we are only about a month away from the midterms at this point, 6 weeks from the midterm elections. And he's personally saying, it means nothing to me, so they can wait it out. That's fine, 6 more weeks. But it's not going to change my mind on the way Iran is going to be handled.
8: Well, and I think what's also interesting is you had the president of Iran today speaking. And how did the president of Iran open it up? And once again, this is in the entire context of the U.S. being in conflict with Iran, with giant pictures of the Ayatollah, the dead Ayatollah, by the way, Ayatollah Ali Khamenei, that was killed in this conflict, as well as bringing up the strike that hit the school that was on a military base that killed young children, young girls. That is how the president of Iran started this, going after the United States. And obviously, the president didn't hold back yesterday in saying, I will annihilate them. So you're seeing this dueling speeches on the world stage, back and forth, almost as if like the shuttle diplomacy that was happening also on the stage of the General Assembly between the two presidents, trading these rhetorical strikes against each other. But then you also see that the U.S. performative is what, you know, yesterday you saw the Cuban delegation walk out of the president's speech. Today, the U.S. delegation got up and walked out when the Iranian president started speaking. So there is that theater that goes along with the UN.
10: And, yeah, and it may, while they're meeting with them for 3.5 hours.
8: And it may seem silly to many because you watch this, these acts that are completely compiled the day before or months in advance of, okay, we're going to send these low-level staffers in so that they can get out because we actually do need, like, Secretary Rubio to be kind of close by watching and things of that nature. No, they decide we're going to send people in to walk out specifically to be on film, showing the protest of the United States, but we're still allowing the president of Iran to come to the United Nations and speak. This all, I think, is interesting because the president of Iran is also trying to turn the rhetorical tide, as it were, about who they are and showcase that, you know, we are just a peaceful people.
10: Change the narrative.
8: And let's listen. This is Byte 11 from the president of Iran just earlier today talking about terrorism and things of that nature. And let's hear from him.
15: We live in a world in which the powerful, instead of thinking about humanity, justice, fairness, and democracy, they seem to be the protectors and creators of instability and destruction. Whomever they wish to discredit, they label them as terrorists. 200 years, for the past 2 centuries, Iran has not attacked any country or any territory, but we've always defended ourselves steadfastly. But now we're being accused of being source of instability in the region. We're labeled terrorists.
10: How dare they be labeled terrorists? They only slaughtered, you know,
16: 50,000 of their own people in the streets.
8: But oh, don't worry, they didn't attack.
16: But that's not outside
8: the
16: borders.
8: Any other country or territory directly. They
16: just funded it.
8: My goodness. The very first day of the conflict, they started hitting their Gulf neighbors that had done nothing.
16: Now let's
8: in
16: remember
8: this conflict.
16: Also, I think we have to clarify this because it gets very confusing. This is the president of Iran. This is not the head of the IRGC, which again, it operates on kind of two fronts. While still kind of together.
8: That's right. Well, it also is what has made it so complex in the aftermath of not having the supreme leader being supreme over Iran anymore. Now that there is a new Ayatollah, a new supreme leader that no one's heard for, that people question whether or not he's even alive or if he's just a puppet of the IRGC, if he is alive. There is that friction internally now between the president of the country, the legislature of the country, and the IRGC, which is extremely strong, and the cleric class as well. There are many different angles to this, but the president of Iran is who goes and speaks at the UN, not the Ayatollah, not other members, not military leaders. It is the president of the country, but does he have the authority to make statements on behalf of the country. All of these things are being showcased at the same time, in real time, on TV. But I also think it's interesting of the way that he's talking about this. You know, they just label us as terrorists, but then inferring that they are victims of terrorism later in that speech.
16: Yeah, and President Trump had a lot to say, too. I think, you know, this is a fairly long bite, and it's some of the stuff I've said already. I think we should play it.
8: Yeah.
16: I think you should hear from President Trump from his own mouth. Again, you can always kind of read a little bit. When you hear the words of President Trump on paper, it always reads a little different than when you actually hear him. Then sometimes you're like, oh, well, that was clearly a joke, or clearly that was you know, something a little bit more serious or bloviating or whatever it may be. So let's hear from President Trump again. This is his UN speech from just yesterday.
17: But I have a big decision to make. Will a deal be made with Iran that lets them rebuild and create a far greater country than it ever was before? Maybe one of the greatest in the Middle East or even the world? Or do I annihilate the Islamic Republic and do it quickly, never giving them a chance to kill and destroy people and countries again? Do I drive them into hell with no chance of survival and no hope of future greatness or generations? But I believe we'll make a deal right after the election, because it doesn't make sense for them not to.
16: I mean, that is a pretty hardcore language, and you can see the responses. Do I drive them into hell with no chance of survival and no hope of future greatness? But I believe we'll make a deal. I mean, if there isn't a more direct President Trump kind of quote, I can't imagine one. Let's go to Bill, who is calling in Wyoming on line one. Bill, you're on the air.
18: Hi, thanks for taking my call. I got a twofold question here, I guess. I'm presuming that you guys have actually attended some of those assembly meetings. And from what you're describing, it sounds kind of like a puppet show that's going on constantly with people getting up and going and coming and all this kind of deal, you know, and protest. And my second part is, how did the other delegates respond to what President Trump said about what he's going to do with Iran?
16: Yeah, let's start with the first one. You know, does this happen a lot? It does. It is very similar. You know, if you watch other nations, if you watch like the United Kingdom Parliament and all this stuff, there is a little bit more showmanship.
8: Right.
16: And honestly, sometimes disrespect for the office. That's why when people talk about, oh, President Trump is doing this, like, yeah, I get in America, we have sort of this, like, I don't know, buttoned up standards that doesn't quite happen even in the Western world in other places. Certainly not in the Middle East, certainly not in the United Kingdom. They'll get up, they'll walk out, they'll protest, they'll yell, they'll scream, they're wearing wigs. It's getting wild in there. And then you come to America and that we are so, you know, prudish that we get sort of like, you know, clutching our pearls over this person didn't clap.
8: Yeah, but at the same time you see Congress, and most of the time it's completely empty when people are giving their floor speeches to Congress.
16: So I'm even talking about something like the State of the Union or something like that, where it's like, we have our own theater. Our theater is maybe just not as loud and obnoxious. And maybe that's changed now in the last few years. But yeah, it is a bit of a show. But as Rick said yesterday or day before, that part could be a show, but then there's real work happening off screen. And that's when you see a 3-hour meeting with the Iran delegation. They're not doing that just for fun. They're not doing that for show. There's no one to see it. They're doing that to hopefully get some work done. And sometimes that's not with the top tier leaders. Sometimes that is with, you know, the team that is there, the top tier leaders, but not the presidents. And that's where real work gets done. On the other hand, when you talk about how did other delegates respond to Trump's speech?
8: Well, when the president mentioned, like, they'll never have a nuclear weapon, et cetera, you heard applause from the assembly, from those in the hall at the UN General Assembly. So there was some support of that. At the other hand, you also have to think, we focus a lot of times on, like, the big names here. We watch President Trump. Obviously, the Iranian president is always an interesting one because of the history between the U.S. and Iran, especially currently. But then you also think of if someone from Russia, when someone from Russia speaks, or someone from China, that those are ones that kind of make headlines. But you also think about every single U.N. country has the ability to speak at this. So there's also moments where there's going to be shade thrown between countries about conflicts that we don't even know about, and there are walkouts and things of that nature that because it is the entire world on display there. I mean, there are still speeches going on right now as we speak, and so but that's not what's being broadcast every single moment on every single channel. It's just the big ones. So we'll break it down, we'll continue, and we've got a lot more ahead.
16: All right. As Will said, a lot more ahead. Phone lines are open, 1-800-684-3110. In the next segment, we're heading over to ACLJ Jerusalem with Jeff Balaban. An interesting update in Europe about Israeli products and some consequences for owning them. We'll be right back.
8: Welcome to the all-new ACLJ app. Expert analysis and insight big tech can't censor. 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
16: Welcome back to Seculo. We have a pretty interesting update, and I wanted you to call in about this as well, because we'll be taking calls. This is the last segment for this first half hour. In the second half hour, though, I'm going to be taking calls about this. Because this could spread, by the way, and we've seen it happen in other countries. And this is coming out of Norway, of course. This is not coming out of, again, the Iran. This is not coming out of the Middle East. This is coming out of what is a very kind of Western-y European country. Something we don't even really think about as a country that would be any issue to the Jewish people or really weigh in that heavily in the Middle East conflict. But now we're joined by Jeff Balaban, by the way, from ACLJ Jerusalem. Now we see a pretty big, essentially proposal that would really punish their own citizens for engaging in any kind of commerce, if you will, with who they feel are the occupying forces in the Palestinian territories. Jeff, why don't you kind of give us a little bit of backstory on this? Because we have seen companies back out of bringing their products into Israel. We've seen that kind of, you know, thing happen, but really not this, I feel like, as much. We've heard the calls for the BDS movement over the last decades, but when it comes to a country penalizing their own people, it does feel like that's something that would be coming out of a not-so-friendly neighbor to Israel.
0: Right. So what's happened now, and this is spreading, it's already officially, as of yesterday, illegal for citizens of Denmark. I mean, it's a crime for them to purchase goods, let's say to buy a bottle of wine from that was sold by was made by Jews who live in Judea and Samaria, which the world likes to call the West Bank, but for thousands of years has always been known as Judea and Samaria, and the irony is very deep. This is an extraordinary move, which is to say they're saying it's a crime for their citizen to buy not from the state of Israel, not from anything governmental, but from individual Jews. So the premise is that Jews should not be allowed to live in Judea. Jews should not be allowed to live in parts of Jerusalem. Now, this is, again, not punishing Israel at all. It's not punishing the, quote, settlements, unquote, at all, settlements just being a name for Jewish communities. But maybe some of them have incorporations in under Israel's law. But if a Jew happens to have shares in a business or start a business that's selling clothes in Efrat, which is a town right outside, not that far from Jerusalem, it's a crime. And now in Norway, they're proposing the same thing. Should be a crime in Norway, Canada, Switzerland, a bunch of Sweden, other countries, I don't think Switzerland, have said that they want to go along with this. The idea that you should punish Jews, right? And this is about 850,000 Jews. And they're saying that we will make it a crime in our countries to do business with them because of where they choose to live or do business. Why is that moral? Why is that not exactly what it is exactly what the Nazis did when they created a boycott against Jews, except the Nazis only did it within territory they control, right, starting in Germany. These are countries who are chiming in. These are Western countries saying that we are going to make it basically outlaw. We're going to boycott Jews for living where Jews want to live. There is not another race or nationality or ethnicity or religion or any group or identity that would be treated this way anywhere in the world. And yet that's what they're proposing to do. And in fact, it became one now in the Netherlands, and they're proposing it in Norway.
16: With real consequences. I think this is the kind of wild part, too, is that it's not just like, hey, a slap on the wrist if we catch you with a bottle of wine. Some of the proposed consequences are, again, now, not just for, obviously, the people selling. We're talking about for the people who just would, let's say, like you said, bought that bottle of wine from this area. We're talking about proposed jail time.
8: That's right. I mean, this is from the proposal in Norway. Norwegian citizens and companies would get prison up to 3 years for buying from, selling to, building for, or investing in businesses owned by Jews who live in Judea and Samaria, including in the most ancient, revered, Jewishly significant parts of Jerusalem. So once again, you also remember, they don't consider all of Jerusalem Israel. They consider East Jerusalem a part of the West Bank, as they want to call it, Judea and Samaria. But then you also see negligent violators. So you accidentally bought the bottle of wine? 6 months. I mean, Jeff, also a part of the world that is notorious for going light on criminals. They are now saying if you make a purchase by accident, 6 months in jail.
0: You know, and this already now, it's 6 years in jail for under Dutch law starting on September 22nd, starting yesterday. It is 6 years in prison if you are traveling, let's say, through the United States and you stop at the duty-free shop or you're in America and you go to a wine store, you buy a bottle of wine, and it happens to be made by a Jew, and it happens to be made by, but over the green line, you know, in territory that country decides Jews should have no right to exist there. Their citizens can go to jail for that. So they're essentially not punishing Israel at all. What they're doing is they're trying this anti-Semitic, and it really is not about Israel. It's anti-Semitic. It's saying a Jew can't live somewhere. Why is it? Instead of talking about human rights and saying, you know what, we believe that there should be a state of Palestine in addition to the state of Jordan, and that state of Palestine should be in, well, they don't call it the Judea and Samaria, but it is Judea and Samaria. That should be West Bank. instead of saying, but you know what? In order to get there, the Arabs, the Palestinian authorities, have to accept Jews living there the same way Israel has tons of Arabs and Muslims living in Israel as full citizens, doing business there comfortably, being on its Supreme Court, being in its Knesset, being movie stars and TV stars. Instead of saying, we want you to, until you normalize that, until you learn how to live with Jews, we're not interested in supporting your territory. They're saying the opposite. They're saying we have to already punish Jews just for living there.
16: Yeah, Jeff, there's a comment that just came in. It said this isn't, because again, we have people in our chat from all sides. They go, hey, this is not about banning Jews, but banning settlers, the land occupiers. So how do you respond to that?
0: Well, okay, so first of all, settler is just another word for Jew in this case, because it's saying that, you know, there's right now that this is, even according to them, this is disputed territory. That's all it is, right? And I believe that Israel legally has far more rights than anybody else to that territory. But let's say you don't believe that. Let's say you think Israel doesn't have the rights. That has nothing to do with Jews living there. Why can't a Jew live in a state of Palestine? Why is that normalized? Why is that accepted? Why are they criminalizing people for buying a product from a Jew? No, again, it has nothing to do with the state of Israel, and it has nothing to do with, quote, settlements, unquote. It's saying that a Jew should not be allowed to live in certain areas of the world. And, oh, by the way, those areas have been known as Judea and Samaria.
8: If I went to the Midwest right now, I could go get a Danish in Wisconsin, a Denmark product from someone who has Danish heritage. I don't see another country saying 6 years in prison for buying that Danish. I mean, that is kind of the absurd analogy here, is that, yeah, people can live places. It isn't about the government. It isn't saying the government of Denmark should not exist or should not have territory. It is saying the person who is Jewish cannot sell you a product, and we're going to punish you with jail time. Not even a fine.
16: And Jeff, I'll let you wrap up. I only got about a minute, but you have an article right now. It's on the website on ACLJ.org where people can read this. Or we'll get it on ACLJ.org.
0: Yeah.
16: Sorry.
0: Yeah, I mean, look, the problem is that this is coming out of countries who, within living memory, right, and memories of our grandparents, you know, they banned Jews. They did this exact same thing. They boycotted Jews. They banned Jews. Now Norway's proposing it. Norway, in its constitution, which is hailed as this big liberal constitution in 1814, which modeled after America, it had a clause in it. Jews are still not allowed in the kingdom because there was already a ban on Jews in the kingdom. So this country understands that Israel came into being after the destruction of European Jewry by laws just like this. And now they're proposing to these same countries to move those laws to Israel and to the Jewish homeland itself.
16: All right. Thank you, Jeff, for joining us. I'm sure you'll be on later this week or next week. We appreciate it. Look, second half hour's coming up. Don't go anywhere. Less than a minute break. If you're watching online, you should be. That's on ACLJ.org, YouTube, Rumble, or however you get your podcast live each and every day, 12 to 1 p.m. Eastern time. Phone lines are open for you at 1-800-684-3110. Again, don't go anywhere. This break is very short.
5: Fox News. I'm Carmen Roberts. President Trump welcomes China's President Xi to Washington for a state visit as the leaders look to maintain stability in the U.S.-China relationship. GOP Senator Steve Daines tells Fox News.
6: The stakes could not be higher. 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
5: The heads of Anthropic and OpenAI pleaded with the UN General Assembly today to regulate artificial intelligence, warning that without safeguards, AI could pose a risk to humanity.
7: We don't want to fall into the trap of blind optimism. We also don't want to fall into the trap of doomerism either.
5: OpenAI CEO Sam Altman. And yesterday, President Trump brushed off concerns about AI again. And a Tennessee judge issues a temporary restraining order against Dolly Parton's nephew, Brian Seaver, accused of threatening violence and trying to damage her estate. 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
16: Welcome to Seculo. Phone lines are open for you at 1-800-684-3110. This is the second half hour of the show. We got a lot to cover. Rick Grinnell's going to be joining us in the next segment. The last segment got a little wild. We were talking with our head of ACLJ Jerusalem about how Denmark has already put in this law. Norway's proposing it right now of banning ownership of products that were developed specifically by Jewish people in what they considered the West Bank. So again, if you had a bottle of wine, as he suggested, that was purchased, again, that was developed in the West Bank and Judea and Samaria by Jewish people. Again, it's not even just like, hey, we're no longer doing business with Cuba. We're no longer doing business with Russia, which, by the way, I have some personal conflicts with that myself. Like, I think there are some punishments of people who have nothing to do with the business of the government that's going on in those countries that sometimes I feel like we maybe overstate that. However, especially when we do so much business with China and other places. However, take that aside, this is specifically calling out like a race and an ethnicity. That being said, on the other side, President Trump and the Trump administration, Kushner, Witkoff, they had a 3-hour plus meeting with the Iranian delegation at the UN, calling again, once again, for maybe the end to this conflict. And they're thinking it's going to happen sometime post midterm elections, but very soon. If not, we annihilate them to hell. That's pretty much what he said.
8: Yeah.
16: There's pretty much two options. Now, we've heard this from President Trump quite a bit. So do you feel like this is a real game plan? Do you feel like this is a threat, an empty threat? What do you think? Give me a call at 1-800-684-3110. Because after we hear from Rick, I want to hear from you. Phone lines, I need them to light up right now. 1-800-684-3110.
8: That's right. And once again, I can't, the more I think about the story that we just talked about with Jeff, is the more absurd it gets. And even the saying of, oh, it's just trying to, you know, in settlements. It's like, that goes and shows what we talk about all the time.
16: Goes and shows.
8: In Palestine that they want, their aspirational land, which from the river to the sea, they talk about it being a Palestinian state. The inference there is genocidal, right? It is genocidal. It is that there will be no Jews from the river to the sea. That is why we push back on that language when it is said on college campuses or by candidates and surrogates of political candidates. So when you think about that as well, even the European countries are buying into that idea. It isn't that the West Bank is Palestinian and therefore the government must be recognized and we must do all these things at the UN and during the General Assembly this week. The inference is that you are an illegitimate person living in a place because you're a Jew, not because you're an Israeli. So never let them lie to you and tell you that it's not about them being Jewish. It's not about race. Only about Netanyahu. Only about the government. We can criticize the government. No, the governments in Europe are penalizing their citizens for doing commerce with Jewish people. That is what the end game is. So when they say from the river to the sea, you better believe it, because they're making this plan go through Europe, through Canada. They are doing it now economically. But at the end of the day, their goal is to obliterate the Jewish people.
16: Yeah, I mean, if the Jewish people decide here in America to boycott Danishes, the Danish industry is going down.
8: Completely.
16: Completely. I mean, let's just be honest here, okay? Who buys more Danishes than American Jewish community?
8: You have a very valid point, Logan.
16: Okay, so you know what? An eye for an eye. Danish.
8: So Logan's calling for a big boycott of Big Danish.
16: No, maybe we just need a new name for it.
8: Huh?
16: Like they say that for Zionism. We need a new name for the Danish.
8: A crumpet.
16: Yeah. Pastry.
8: There you go.
16: Come up with that. Phone lines are open for you. 1-800-684-3110. 1-800-684-3110. We get back. We hear from Rick Grinnell again. Rick has been very involved in the UN throughout the years. Whether you think that it's good that we're involved in the UN or not, it's always important to be there. The ACLJ is there too through our European Center. Again, we're always there making the case for our side of these global situations. And sometimes we're the only voice. We got to be there, folks. You can't just ignore it. Doesn't go away. We'll be right back.
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16: Secular. Rick Rennell's joining us right now. Two lines are still open. Give me a call. We'll take your calls in the next segment. 1-800-684-3110. Of course, our top line story today is the Trump administration. You had Steve Witkoff, Jared Kushner spending multiple hour meetings with the Iranian delegation. President Trump now calls for what could be another agreement that could end this conflict or total annihilation. Of course, that is very big President Trump language. When you hear it, though, does it sound like he's bluffing? But of course, I wanted to hear from someone who's been in those rooms at the UN. As we said last time we spoke, Rick, sometimes, you know, the big speeches happen and then the real work gets done outside of those, outside of that hall. So what do you think about this when you have these multiple hour meetings with our officials?
22: Well, look, first of all, I love the fact that the president is actually doing these meetings. He's not stopping the diplomacy, and that's what we want. You need to always have an off-ramp of diplomacy and talks. That's how you're going to solve things. You can pressure through military action. You can get them to the table. You can get them to understand how serious you are. You can punish them when they're not talking. But I'm a big believer that having the alternative for diplomacy always is the key. And that's what I love about this president. He is very serious about diplomacy. He doesn't want to do war, but he's willing to do it. He doesn't have this philosophy that's like, I'm never going to do war. And he doesn't have this philosophy that is like, war is always the answer and let's make it the first option. I love how he's able to float very seamlessly, sometimes within a 12-hour period, and he can float between the different options. It's truly amazing, and he's monitoring it in real time, unlike any other president we've ever seen.
8: Well, I also love that for our audience, you kind of gave almost an unexpected preview of this, that yes, the UN can be very performative, but at the same time, it's also where real work can get done. So what did we see in 24 hours? We saw the president very strong and not performative in a fake way, but in a posturing way of showing this is the United States. We are strong. This is the world stage. We're not afraid to say this to your face. At the same time as allowing the diplomatic side to play out at the UN behind the scenes. It was the perfect example of what you kind of previewed for us yesterday. But I also think the commitment here of the United... go ahead.
22: I just want to add one point to that because I think you're exactly right. But I want to clarify one point so that people understand is that when President Trump is speaking in that room to 191 countries, he's giving the vision and he's giving the major points. It's because he cannot have an individual meeting with 191 countries. So you give the vision to everyone, and then you follow it up with individual conversations for the relevant regional conflicts.
8: That's right. And we even discussed earlier in this broadcast, too, that every other country is trying to do that same thing as well. Not all of them are getting primetime coverage or even live coverage on TV. But this is the place where their leaders can outlay a vision or try to settle some scores with other countries that they may be neighbors with that we aren't so attuned to. I know, Rick, you know every regional conflict around the world. So it's, I'm sure, very fun to watch for your edification. But at the same time, we also had the Iranian president today, which in the entire context of what's going on, not knowing his real hierarchy within the leadership of the country, get up there and make claims that, you know, we are the victims of terrorism in Iran. In 200 years, we have never attacked another country. We've only acted in our self-defense. The absurdity of it is there. But at the same time, that president is probably trying to score points at home with the IRGC leadership, as well as try and spin a narrative using

0: do all bring a couple of their reporters from whatever country. So you have those reporters reporting on what's going on from a specific country. Plus, they're trying to keep up with what other countries are doing. And you know, the media have a difficult time trying to report on everything. But the reality is for the Iranians, this is a big moment because they get to speak directly to the media in a free and fair way. They're not used to that. However, they love it, and they always utilize it. Look, one of the, I think, key people that the Iranian leader is talking to is the religious leaders, is the religious leader who clearly is blurring the lines between religion and running a country. And that therein lies the problem. If we could just deal with the government, so to speak, then it would be much easier. But this Iranian government has to pay attention to their religious leaders because the religious leaders are really running the show.
1: I want to get your reaction to this bite. This is from Secretary Rubio, who was obviously at the UN for meetings and other things. He's the Secretary of State. But so much talk has been made about the midterms and the Iranian conflict. Even the president himself is saying, you know, I believe that they'll be done with this, trying to hang on after the midterms. But I think it was an interesting take, and I want to hear what your thoughts are as well. Let's play bite three for Rick.
2: So I think that the Iranians are fundamentally misreading our political system. And I think the president made it very clear yesterday. For him, the Iranian issue is not a political issue. It is the fact that for generations now, for almost 50 years, every American president and, frankly, every country in the world, for the most part, agrees that Iran can never have a nuclear weapon. But ultimately, no one ever does anything about it. And he's going to do something about it. And he's doing something about it. And you know, it comes at a price and at a cost. There's no doubt about it. But the cost of not doing something about it is substantially higher, especially for future generations.
1: And Rick, for everyone in our audience, many people, we talk about the fact that the midterms are looming large around this. But to Secretary Rubio's point, he's saying the Iranians, they're not good political analysts of American politics because clearly, the president isn't just doing this for poll numbers. If he were, he would have probably done what most presidents do, and that's nothing.
0: I saw that clip, that beginning clip, and I was so pleased to see our Secretary of State, Marco Rubio, confront that issue because he is exactly right. Now, look, President Trump in his speech also did it. What he first said is, look, I'm going to be around for another 2.5 years. And then Secretary Rubio came in and said, look, these other countries are misreading our political system. And by the way, as an aside, we misread other countries' political systems. It's very difficult when they have elections. Are they parliamentary elections? Are they electing the president? Are they electing a group that he then votes on? Everybody has a different system, and it can get very, very crazy. But what Secretary Rubio did was literally say to the Iranians, you don't understand our system. This is not about presidential power, presidential cabinet, or shifting in any way of the president of the United States strategy. This is about our parliament, so to speak, our Congress. And there's only a certain number of Senate seats and all of Congress. Regardless of what happens there, the president of the United States is not in any danger. He is not going to change his cabinet because the Democrats take over the House, for instance. And that does happen in other countries. And so Secretary Rubio is exactly right to confront this and say, don't misread our system. President Trump is here for a very long time.
1: Well, and once again, I mean, that's what you see DSA candidates, why they're pushing for a more parliamentary system. They want the executive to be the function of the legislature. Our founders saw through that and decided to not make that our system.
0: We have competing systems, right? You have Congress, and then you have the executive branch. Congress is the legislative branch. And then we have this crazy thing called the judiciary branch, which comes in and puts a check on everybody. And so it's really a brilliant system designed exactly that way to kind of keep the power in check.
3: All right, Rick, thank you so much for joining us this week. We always appreciate your guide, especially when it comes to the UN, these international conflicts. I think you have to weigh in with people who know what they're talking about. Rick's obviously one of those people. And check out all his work that he does. Look at our website at aclj.org. Great content there. Phone lines are open for you. We got two lines open still. as we head into the final

0: segment of the day. Some great calls lined up. Greg, Camilla, Edith, Martin, don't go anywhere. I'm going to get to you. And if we have time, I'm going to get to two more. So give me a call, 1-800-684-3110. You know, we even spent a lot of time about the work of the ACLJ, but it all ties in. Of course, whether it's our offices in ACLJ Jerusalem or our work directly at the UN, you get to go with us to the UN to help fight and be part of this critical work here. I mean, look, just yesterday we delivered a critical oral intervention on the genocide of Christians in Nigeria at the UN Human Rights Council. Yesterday we filed, again, amicus brief at the D.C. Circuit Court of Appeals defending the U.S. sanctions against the UN official who advocated for, essentially attacks against Israeli Prime Minister Benjamin Netanyahu. We're working at the UN on Capitol Hill this week to bring Pastor Saw home. And of course, that's just some top line items. So much is happening, and all of that is because you support the work. Again, fully funded by people like you who give. Some give $10, some give $20, some give $100. Do it today at ACLJ.org. Become a champion if you can, a monthly supporter. When we get back, we're going to hear from you at ACLJ.org. 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
0: Welcome back to Seculo. Still a couple lines open, 1-800-684-3110, but let's jump right into it. Some of you have been a hold for the better part of an hour, including Edith in Wisconsin on line two. Edith, go ahead.
10: Oh, thank you for having me. Hallelujah. So I just want to say I'm listening to both sides, everything that's going on. First point is the first section when we were talking about the meetings. So my thing with that is, and I'm just going to speak quickly on that.
0: Oh, go.
10: Yeah, yeah, because this other part we also talking is God giving us something. The Lord woke me up this morning, and he was telling me about that oneness. The one thing our country is known for was settled on, foundation on, the one God that we serve, okay? God bless America. And because God is blessing America, he's putting himself out there. So what God told me that eventually we're going to have to decide which side we're going to be on, regardless of who's doing what, in order to get the laws of God executed. And God said that because I'm from Wisconsin, and our Packers are it, okay? Green Bay Packers. Yeah. I'm from Wisconsin. The viewers are it. That's it, and that's the team we're with. But here's the thing. One thing about the Packers, when they were back in the day when Reggie White was known as Minister of Defense, he would always put God as it was like we didn't have a problem in recognizing our God. And every game we have now, we sing God Bless America. So the whole thing is about God blessing us and we executing his thing, okay? But here's the thing. I don't know how God's going to do it, but we're going to begin to petition poll for if you own the lower side, which is we're not putting abortion back on the table, yeah. Which means that I've got to change who I vote for. I don't care what they're going
0: to
10: do.
0: Yeah, Edith, that's important. There's a lot of people who feel the same way, that they feel like they have to finally make those decisions and shift based on some of those really important issues. And I appreciate your prayers, appreciate your support. And of course, I love your football talk.
11: I mean,
0: and Reggie White.
11: I can't believe she got on here and talked politics like football teams.
0: Yeah,
11: right?
0: Exactly.
11: I mean,
0: that's the most divisive.
11: That's when people start to say mean things on the internet.
0: I mean, we're here in Nashville. You know, this is the Tennessee Titans territory. But, you know, you got no threat there right now. Phone lines, again, are open for you. Thank you, Edith. I appreciate your call. Thanks for waiting. 1-800-684-3110. Let's kick over to Martin, ACLJ champion in North Carolina. Go ahead.
12: How you doing? Can you all hear me?
0: We got you, buddy.
12: Okay. I like what you said, but when you, Logan, and Will had touched on, Mr. Grinnell said a similar thing. When I saw those bites from the president, quote-unquote president of Iran, and then President Trump, I saw two different things. And the presidency in Iran is convoluted. Mr. Grinnell made that very clear. But when I heard President Trump say what he said, I firmly 100% believe he's talking about the real enemy, which is the IRGC. And the fact that y'all both had said it, they killed 30, 40, 50,000 people, their own citizens.
0: Right.
12: That's who the enemy is. And the thing about it is people need to understand so that we get things in the right mind. That's the enemy, not Iran in itself, but the IRGC. And they cannot have the nuclear weapon. Them people, they've got a weird mind.
11: Well, and Martin, I want to play this. This is from the president of Iran this morning. This is Bite 7, where he's talking about the defensive nature of Iran, because they've never, in 200 years, have not struck another country. Let's play Bite 7 real quick.
13: Vis-a-vis Iran's defense, our defensive systems have been built so that no one can think that bombing of Iranian cities will go unanswered. That is why we have the military power we do, for defense. But we say it clearly, in order to defend our country, we do not seek anyone's permission or approval.
11: Once again, he's talking about all defensive nature. We know that the IRGC, their big business is terrorism. They have the proxies. They funnel the money to Hezbollah, to Hamas, to the Houthis. They send them the weaponry. Why? To do attacks for them so that the missiles don't fly directly at Tehran. But that all changed. And what did you also see? You saw maybe the Houthis trying to hang on and survive, but relative calm from Hamas and Hezbollah. Some early missiles and stuff from the north in Lebanon. But a lot of that was put down. And you saw the world almost coming to the defense of Hezbollah in this. But you start to look at this and you hear it's only defensive. And it is what we talked about. It is him trying to project something for the world. There was no reason for them to strike the civilian airport in Kuwait. That was not a defensive move. And they hit it repeatedly It'd be, if they had just said the only target was the U.S. military base in Kuwait. No, they were striking Kuwait International Airport in the middle of Kuwait City. They were striking the UAE. They were striking Qatar, who Qatar has its own set of problems of how close they are with Iran. None of that was defensive. None of that was just going after the aggressor, America or Israel, and hitting those military targets. They were hitting purely civilian targets in their quote-unquote defense. So don't believe a word of what they say. I know you don't, but once again, that is the entire goal of the president of Iran here, is to try and whitewash the history of only this past year and say the only thing we've ever done is strike out a defense. They tried to make more countries get involved and attack them.
0: Yeah, I want to take this last call of the day. Camilla's calling in Oregon. Move it to actually the talk we had about Norway and Scandinavian countries deciding to ban Jewish products made in the West Bank / Judea Samaria. Let's go back to Camilla. Go ahead.
14: Hi, thanks. My grandfather immigrated in about early 1900 to escape World War One draft to Montana with five siblings. My heritage, my country, Denmark, is the only country in Europe, I believe, that saved all but about 500 of its Jews. They either hid them or they got them out on boats. They actively opposed. So I'm just saying, I'm so disappointed and ashamed.
0: I think we can push back. You know, I think, Camilla, you can push back. Again, sometimes things like some of them are already in law. It's happening right now. But then there are other countries that are potentially trying to adopt similar language. And the ACLJ team will be there to push back. And I appreciate you calling in and feeling that way, that it's embarrassing. And yes, historically, they've had some really great things. And maybe the future will hold something very different. You know, we'll see how the future tells this story. I'm not so thrilled with the way the narrative is going right now, but only time will tell. Thank you, though, for calling. With that being said, we only got a minute here. I want you to support the work of the ACLJ if you can. We're having a good time here in this month of September. You know, we're able to kind of monitor based on your support. And thankfully, there are many of you who are deciding that even this month, when it's not one of our specialty months, when it's not something we're offering some kind of double, you know, any kind of thing, that so many of you are still deciding to support the work of the ACLJ. It's a great time to do it. Anytime's a great time as we head into, it's the fall now, as we head into the last quarter of the year coming up very soon. It's always the most important time in the work of the ACLJ. You'll hear a lot in November and December about us pushing, you know, these fundraising goals as you do from all organizations. But I want to say thank you to a lot of you who have decided that even though, again, we're not here hammering on it each and every day, that you're still out there supporting the work. And you can consider doing it. 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
18: Fox News, I'm Tom Brigati. President Trump greeting China's President Xi Jinping at Joint Base Andrews ahead of their official meeting at the White House tomorrow. He tells reporters they had a very good day.
19: We had some good meetings in terms of various things. I won't go into details. You'll be reading about it pretty soon. But we had some very good meetings.
18: The president is expected to discuss the Iran war and artificial intelligence with Xi. He's likely to pitch a hotline meant to address security issues. Venezuelan acting president Delcy Rodriguez addresses the United Nations General Assembly for the first time.
20: Thanking President Trump for resuming diplomatic ties, calling the dispute with the U.S. and earthquakes in Venezuela major tests of its life as a nation. Stressing recovery will take time, but noting Venezuela has started a democratic process and there will be elections.
18: That's Fox's Kristen Goodwin. 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
2: From the wild world of D.C. politics to America's culture clash, brace yourself for the reality check you've been waiting for. 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
5: The Democrats' crazy train continues to roar on. I'm still kind of reeling from this poll. 60% of Democrats would approve of a military coup. 31% of Democrats would be happy if Trump got assassinated. All of this good news comes from a poll that was commissioned by a left-leaning liberal currents magazine, wanted to take the temperature of the Democrat electorate, wanted to see how they were feeling. Well, they're feeling pretty violent. They're feeling real violent. And it's what we have to decide in a few weeks. You're going to choose the party of political violence? You're going to pick the party of law and order? You're going to pick the party of common sense? You're going to vote for the party of lawfulness, not lawlessness? And the media is so foul, corrupt. Did you hear the story of the poor woman who was murdered? Somebody named Tazla Fortune. This poor soul in Mississippi. She was found hanging from a tree. And it immediately stoked all the race hustlers into a frenzy. In fact, the Associated Press, which is notoriously leftist and incredibly biased, the Associated Press, where so many news outlets get their news from, the good old AP, here's the big headline on their social media site over on X. The death of Tazla Fortune, a black Mississippi woman found hanging from a tree, has stirred distressing memories of the grim history of lynchings across the U.S. South. Now, I guarantee you there are black men, women, maybe children, who saw that distressing headline and they look at one another and they say, my gosh, are we going back to lynchings again? In 2026, are we going to have white people stringing up black victims again? It's a terrible, terrible, horrible story. Well, they made an arrest. The police found the guy who did it, a guy who had a relationship or familiarity with the victim. Guy by the name of Jacques Ratliff, a.k.a. Jock. That's his nickname, Jock. 51-year-old man. The judge deemed him a flight risk. He faces a murder charge. Now, in the media coverage of the arrest of the 51-year-old man in connection with the hanging death of 29-year-old Tazia Fortune, go see if you can find out his race in the media coverage. Go see if in the Associated Press coverage of the arrest of 51-year-old Jacques Ratcliffe, a.k.a. Jock, go find out if you can determine what his skin color happens to be. Because it would matter, right? Since a black woman found hanged to death in Mississippi is a significant enough story that the media covers it by identifying her as a black woman with, of course, the prerequisite capital B for the word black, never a capital W for white or a capital H for Hispanic, but capital B for black. Since the black woman hanged is prominent, don't you think the murder suspect's race would be prominent as well? You won't find it in most of the media coverage. You won't find it at the Clarion Ledger. I'm looking here at the Clarion Ledger. A Jackson Municipal Court denied judge denied bond to the 51-year-old man arrested in Connecticut. They deemed him a flight risk. Let's see. They previously told she was found dead and hanging from a tree. He's accused of using a black cable cord. All right, well, we're making some progress. We now know the color of the cable cord used to kill her with. Ah, there it is. Finally, paragraph 5. Both Fortune and Ratliff are black. You see, the man arrested in her murder is a black man. The man that the authorities say murdered the person he knew is black. And, of course, if that was part of the story, that would have never, ever been a national story. The reason the race hustlers were salivating is because they were actually hoping that a young black woman was indeed lynched. This is what we're up against. The Associated Press is a very prominent, established media organization. And they didn't want you to know that her murder suspect is black. They wanted you to believe that America is so rotten that we're back to the days of lynchings. They want you to think that things are so terrible in the United States that this poor young woman was lynched by a band of Ku Klux Klansmen. That's what they want you to believe. They want you to hate this country because they do. They want to remake America. In the words of Barack Obama, they want to fundamentally transform America. And I never thought I'd turn to Judge Judy as a source of inspiration. She sat down with a reporter for whatever reason. I guess they were doing a profile of her for USA Today. I guess USA Today is still around. I used to love USA Today back when I would read papers. Still like to get my hands on a paper once in a while, but these days it's the only paper I like to read is the New York Post. But USA Today had always kind of a national roundup, so I kind of like that paper. And they sat down on a USA Today podcast with Judge Judy Scheindlin. Her 2 minutes are 2 minutes that every American should hear because she's completely spot on. Judge Judy is the impatient, you know, bombastic judge, 83 years young. Check out the wisdom that she delivers in telling people who loathe America and want to change it where they should go.
7: Next year, and this gets political, which I don't mind, I have a house. And I have a home. I consider America my home. America has been good to me. I think that it's the greatest country in the world. If you don't like this country, go somewhere else. Don't come to the greatest country in the world, the most successful country in the world, and say, I want to change it. There are other countries that are the something else that you want. Go there. Go there. But don't come into my home. America is my home. Don't come into my home and say, I want to change it. They say, I want to give more people opportunity. I want to change certain things the way we do business. But we are a capitalist country that revered excellence, that revered entrepreneurship, that revered all the things that made us great, that produced an Apple, an Amazon, AI, whether you like it or not, it's there. It produced the Salk vaccine. It produced all of the major inroads in medicine. And we did that because we encouraged brilliance and excellence. We gave them, those people, a push. They weren't gifted classes, which I know public schools used to have. Now it's taboo. Everybody should be equal. Well, everybody's not equal. Some people are tall. Some people are short. Some people are musical. Some people are not. Some people have big breasts. Some people have no breasts. They're different. Don't come into my house, which is a perfect house, and tell me, looks nice from the outside, but I'm going to change it inside to make it more of what we like, a more vanilla gray, everything muted colors. Look, that's the way we should be living today. Don't come here to redecorate. You don't like my house? Stay in your own house or find a different house.
5: 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Thank you. Thank you. Thank you. 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That's what we need to remember going into the midterm election in 41 days. You don't like this house? Don't tell us to redecorate. 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And I hope you'll join me and give me your take on what you just heard Judge Judy say. Isn't she right? Isn't it time that we stand up to these tyrants on the left, these people who crave political violence, these people who want to transform America, and tell them, if you don't like it, go somewhere else, get up and go, move to a country where you'll be happier because you're miserable here. Do what Rosie O'Donnell once did. Go to Ireland. The only problem with Rosie is she came back. You know why? Because they can never stay away. Because deep down, they know how great this country is. They just don't want to admit it. 800-655-6453. 800-655-MIKE. 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
2: I remember growing up seeing a bumper sticker. Remember the bumper sticker, America, love it or leave it? Will that message work anymore? Let me just ask you that question. Does that, because that's what essentially Judge Judy is saying in that great diatribe. Hey, love it or leave it. You love this country. If you hate it, get out. Go somewhere. And we're not trying to kick you out. You know, shades of Trump's ban of CNN and MS Now in the White House, which he's absolutely entitled to do. It's a privilege to cover the White House. But go somewhere where you'll be happy. Hey, Rosie O'Donnell, you want to go take on Ireland? Go to Ireland. And she did, but then she came back. Isn't Judge Judy's message spot on? If you don't like America, get out. Don't come into our home and tell us how to redecorate it. What's wrong with it? How you don't like the carpet or the paint colors. Don't tell us, our perfect nation, that you need to fix it. I love what she said. But my question, is that essential message, America, love it or leave it, effective anymore? Does it just fall on deaf ears? Or should we return to that sort of foundational question? If you don't like it here, why don't you get out? I'm not trying to be provocative here. I'm asking a legitimate question. If you don't like somebody's home, then don't go into the home. 800-655-MIKE. I'm not trying to, I'm at a point right now, and we see these crazy stories. The Democrats, a third of Democrats would be happy if Trump got assassinated, according to a recent poll that just came out. Sonny Hostin on The View this week bragging about getting a guy off the hook who committed a horrific, brutal murder. I'm fed up with the craziness. Maybe we need a little bit of sanity. 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
4: Two people are under arrest for drug charges after Irvine police say they found a pipe bomb in their vehicle. It happened earlier in the week at a gas station on Portola Parkway at the Orchard Hills Shopping Center. Police responded to a report of a suspicious circumstance. When they arrived, they arrested two men for drug possession. One of them also had an outstanding warrant. That's when cops spotted the device. I'm Marino on The Answer with breaking news and talk you can trust.
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2: When we see demonstrations and protests in the streets of New York or Los Angeles or Chicago, we often see Islamic flags. We see, in fact, we've even seen flags that support the Palestinians, even Hamas. And I just learned about Dr. Michael Youssef's new book that explores this convergence, if you will, between Western progressive movements and Islamism. I'm fascinated by this. And of course, I've followed Pastor Youssef for years. He's a best-selling author, internationally respected Bible teacher. He's an Egyptian-American pastor who is the founder and pastor of the Church of the Apostles in Atlanta, Georgia. What a real joy it is to welcome Pastor Michael Youssef to the Mike Gallagher Show. Dr. Youssef, it's great to see you. How are you?
12: Wonderful. Sheer delight to be with you, Mike. Thank you so much for having me back.
2: No, it's my honor to have you back on the show because, you know, we've got so much to try to tackle together. I want to talk about your book, of course, but I want to get a big picture perspective for you over the unimaginable decision that President Trump has before him with this war in Iran. And I, in the Middle East, of course, we've got Benjamin Netanyahu coming to New York City tomorrow. You've got the Marxist mayor threatening to have him arrested for war crimes. We've got a lot of uncertainty about what's going to happen with this war on, with Iran. President Trump yesterday said, I've got a real big decision to make. Do I annihilate Iran? And, you know, Pastor, I keep thinking about the millions of men, women, and children in Iran who are subjected to the evil mullahs and their tyranny. Can you give us some clarity, some perspective on how you see this conflict playing out and what is the right course of action for the next months or years ahead?
12: Yeah, I honestly believe that there are 5 million people converted to Christ in Iran now because of all of this going on. And our president, you know, I love President Trump, I love his policies, but I think we need to be decisive with these people. You can't negotiate with these 12 Shiites. The 12 Shiites have been waiting for the 12 Shiites who disappeared 1,000 years ago to show up in order to bring the chaos in the world and bring peace. And so they want to create chaos. They don't negotiate. They don't understand negotiation. They only understand one thing, and that's power. And, we started this thing, and I wish we'd finish it, because arm the Peshmergas, arm the local people. Do something if you don't want to go personally and start a war again, which I understand his heart about that. But we need to do something about it. And the other thing, Mike, is that we are just in pure ignorance about all the forces that are behind the scenes. We have taken $6.3 billion in our institutions from the Qataris. Well, the Qataris are the Muslim Brotherhood. All the Muslim Brotherhood headquarters are living in the lap of luxury in Qatar. Ever since Gamal Abdel Nasser, Nasser of Egypt, kicked them out of the country, they all went to Qatar, and that's where they started Al Jazeera, and they're constantly lambasting the West and lambasting other leaders. In fact, I remember Adel Jaber, former foreign minister of Saudi Arabia, saying, we want nothing to do with Qatar. They're Saudis. And so we need to understand they're supposed to be our allies, or we have a base there and a joint defense treaty and all of that. But you have to understand where the sources of evil are. And we are dealing with evil. We are not just dealing with flesh and blood, as Paul would say, but we are dealing with evil. And these people are basically enslaved to evil, and they're carrying the policy and the doctrine of the evil one. And you have to understand that. And I wish our president didn't take that $500 million plane, because, you know, this is how they kind of think that they can get their policies, that they can influence policy by giving you all these kind of gifts. But that's not a gift that our nation and our president need.
2: You know, I'm so glad you mentioned the presence, the very presence of evil. To me, as a lay person, and I can't articulate this as well as you can from a biblical perspective, but we as a people continually forget the difference between good and evil, right and wrong. We get bogged down in policy, but then a poll just came out, and I don't want to drag you into the political battles, but a poll came out. A third of Democrats would be happy if Trump got assassinated. After our colleague here at Salem, Charlie Kirk, was assassinated last year, this day celebrated, mocked, and were joyful that this young man, this young husband and father was killed. I believe that our failure right now as a people is to refuse to identify what evil really is. And I wonder why you think that is, Pastor. Why are Americans, especially people, frankly, on the left, unwilling to acknowledge the very presence of evil that is in front of us?
12: Because they are enslaved to evil. And you see, here's the difference. When President Obama was in power, many of us have disagreed with most of his policies in the Christian world. And yet, our churches prayed for him because we are commanded to pray for our leaders. But when you go to the left, and I'm talking about left even within the Christendom, those who are in churches that are universalist and have abandoned the gospel And what do? They take the side of the evil, and they do not cry for President Trump as we did for Obama and Biden and others with whom we disagree. See, that is the difference between good and evil. And the good that we have in the Christian faith is that we can love our enemies, pray for our enemies, seek to convert our enemies, but they don't. They want to kill their enemies. In fact, we don't have enemies. They set themselves as our enemies. And so the world needs to wake up to the fact that there is good and there's evil. There is gospel of Jesus Christ, the truth and the light and the way. And there is another way that leads to eternal hell. And those people are victims of that ideology. And we just need to speak with clarity. The pulpits are so silent. And that I was in Houston last weekend speaking at the Smart Financial Center, an Awake Houston rally with Chris Tomlin and O.S. Hawkins. And I just said, please get out of the pews and into the marketplace. Go to the territories. If to use the words of Jesus, I'm sending you as sheep into wolves. We're going into the wolves' territory. Then we have the power, the supernatural power of God. So we need to speak with clarity. I'm appealing to all the Christian leaders. Begin to speak with clarity. Stop waffling. It is not kindness. It is not kindness. It's not kindness to allow evil to flourish. That is evil in itself.
2: Dr. Michael Youssef is our guest. His latest book is An Unholy Alliance, How Progressivism Brought About an Islamist Invasion. Speaking of clarity, I so appreciate the work that went into your book. Again, I mentioned at the outset, we see Palestinian flags in Brooklyn, New York, being waved in the streets

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0: What if the Bible says more than you think it does about business, the economy, investing? 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
9: Fox News, I'm Chris DeMayo. President Trump greeting China's President Xi Jinping ahead of their meeting at the White House Thursday.
10: We had some good meetings in terms of various things. I won't go into details. You'll be reading about it pretty soon. But we had some very good meetings.
9: The president is expected to discuss the Iran war and artificial intelligence with Xi. All eyes are on the cost of oil as the midterms are fast approaching. Treasury Secretary Scott Bessent is optimistic.
11: There are two kinds of inflation. There's headline inflation and core inflation. And what we've seen is that we do have a supply shock here with the Iran conflict. We're going to get to the other side of this. On the other side, what we've seen is this has not moved through to core inflation. Core inflation has actually moved down.
9: Bessent appearing on Fox's special report. 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
12: For nearly 3,000 years, Homer's The Iliad has shaped the Western imagination. 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
14: You know, Ronald Reagan believed self-government required something that government could never replace: responsibility in the hands of the people. In his 1981 inaugural address, Reagan warned against the idea that America had become too complicated to be governed by its citizens. Reagan asked, "If no one among us is capable of governing himself, then who among us has the capacity to govern someone else?" For Reagan, limited government was not about having no government. It was about remembering where responsibility begins: with individuals, families, communities, and the people themselves. Because when government assumes every responsibility, citizens gradually surrender their own. Self-government asks more of us than dependence ever will. And freedom requires a people willing to govern themselves before asking government to do it for them.
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17: Hi, Dennis Prager here. Well, as you know, I've been off the air since my injury in November 2024. Thank you for your prayers. Believe me, I've missed talking to you. I'm starting the Ask Me Anything episodes on the Timeless Wisdom podcast, and I'd love to hear from you. 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The number is 877-243-7776. 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Obviously, I can't respond to every question, but I will listen or read every question. I look forward to hearing from you. 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
18: From the wild world of D.C. politics to America's culture clash, brace yourself for the reality check you've been waiting for. 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
0: I so appreciate clarity. I really can't wait to see what happens when Prime Minister Benjamin Netanyahu goes to New York City tomorrow. You think Zohran the Destroyer will try to have him arrested as promised? I'd like to see him pull that off. How's that going to play out? You'll have the security forces surrounding the Israeli prime minister. I guess you'd have the NYPD trying to put handcuffs on him. I mean, this could be a real fiasco. The country's still reacting to President Trump's speech yesterday at the UN. We carried it here on the Mike Gallagher Show. Now, if you watch CNN, you didn't apparently see it, or MS Now, they're throwing a temper tantrum and they're cutting away and they're not airing the speech. They didn't air it because, well, they decided for you. You don't get to see the president address the UN General Assembly because they are going to decide for you. I just love the hypocrisy over this White House ban of CNN, MS Now, and Politico. Had a caller, good old Michael from San Francisco, one of our members of our loyal opposition. Now, he loves the show. He calls all the time, listens daily, tortures himself, I guess, has nothing but disdain for me. But he calls all the time. Figure that out. I'm trying to picture which progressive lunatic I would call regularly to try to argue with on air. I don't know why people do that. Go touch grass. Go take a walk in the park. I'm becoming a big walker now. I'm loving walking. I was talking to Joey Hudson this morning about my new health diagnosis with my stupid arterial blockage. And he said, look, my doctor has said for years, you can do the weights, you can do the gym, all that stuff. Walk. Get out 30, 45 minutes a day and take a nice, brisk walk. And I intend to do that until the day I die. You do know I think I'm on death's door, right? You know me well enough to know I'm convinced I'm about to have a massive heart attack any minute. I'm making Tracy learn CPR skills. And, of course, I can't wait till Tracy has to revive me. I'll see her now in my closing moments on Earth laughing at me as I'm on the floor. I'll be saying, Tracy, you please, I need... She'll be just shaking her head. Uh-huh. Remember that last time you barked at me? Uh-huh. What do you need? You need some help? Besides, apparently when it's the Widowmaker, if I'm not in the hospital, I've got a really good chance of being reunited with my wife. 90% fatality if you have a Widowmaker heart attack outside of the hospital. 90%. Can you throw me a bone, Doc? Can you make it 70? 60? So look, I've got an ICU room already on standby at the hospital. I've got a whole, it's already booked. I'm ready. I've got an ambulance parked in the parking lot. Paying that guy a lot of money, but hey, I'm ready. I'm doing everything right. The weight loss is gone. The weight's gone. The walking, the exercise, the Crestor, the statins I'm taking. And they keep telling me, 52%, you're all right. Anyway, I digress. I think about the hypocrisy of the understanding or the narrative that reporters are guaranteed access to a building. And that's what we're talking about here. Nobody's trying to stop CNN from covering the Trump administration. Nobody. And this caller, Michael, in San Francisco said, oh, they're trying, it's a First Amendment violation, censorship. And he said that Trump said, I'm going to stop people from covering me the way I don't like them to cover me. And I pointed out to Michael in San Francisco, well, you're lying. That's a lie. That's a total fabrication. And we looked up the quote. Here's the clip. Here's the words, transcript. Quote, this is Donald Trump. There's something wrong with a country that can allow people to write purposely negative stories. Now, if they want to write them, that's fine. But I don't have to let him into the White House. He's right. And you know what's fascinating? And my colleague and friend Larry O'Connor, who's the morning host on many of our Salem stations around the country, pointed something out about the hypocrisy of those who are bent out of shape over, bent out of shape over Trump's ban of CNN and MS Now and Politico. Really interesting point. The same people who are upset about it loved when he got kicked off of social media. Do you remember when he was banned from Twitter? Do you remember when he was removed from social media? How do you have it both ways? And Larry O'Connor, who's going to be my co-host for the big Patriots Alaska cruise next year, July of 2027 to be exact, and I intend to be there. Here's what Larry said on his show about the hypocrisy, the complete contradiction of those who are upset about Trump saying they can cover me all they want. They're just not going to enter 1600 Pennsylvania Avenue. Here's a very smart take from a very smart man. First leading with Brian Stelter from CNN and his hyperventilating over what's going on.
19: This is not censorship. Everybody stop. Just because you're on the losing side of the last election doesn't mean you're being silenced. And I'm sorry, what was that last part he said?
20: But reducing a liar's reach is not the same as censoring freedom of speech.
19: There you go. Absolutely correct. You see, when it's conservative voices that are being reduced and called liars, when it's social media platforms that are demonetizing, deleting, and censoring those things, and even when it's the White House that is threatening access to the President of the United States, when it's a conservative voice, when it's conservative media, when it's people that Brian Stelter and CNN and all these people disagree with, well, come on. Why would we want those liars to be talking anyway? Well, you know what? You make a good point. You might want to rewrite that headline about the assassination attempt of Donald Trump and then come back to us. Because as far as I know, you guys are the liars. And we're just trying to limit your reach. That's all. It's that simple.
0: It really is that simple. You don't get to go into a building. You can cover him all you want. You can lie about him all you want. You can refuse to carry his speeches all you want. Do you. Obama kicked out Fox News. Funny how they didn't hyperventilate then. And again, I'm on a search to find somebody who wants to disagree with me on this. Or Larry. Call me. 800-655-MIKE. Tell me where we're missing this. Tell me where it's written in the Constitution that Caitlin Collins or Brian Stelter get a press credential to go into the White House. Tell me why they can only cover him if they're in that building. What do you think? You're going to go up to his living room on the second floor, the residence there, the White House? What do you think you're going to be able to do differently from inside the building that you can't do outside the building? You want to cover him? Stand outside the gate and rant and rave about how he's Hitler and evil and everything else. You just don't get to do it inside the building. Now you got to do it outside. It's extraordinary to me to see these arguments. Here's a text from South Carolina. Twitter was a private company. The White House belongs to the people. It is not his house. Okay, well then, hey, South Carolina, go today, get on a plane, and you fly to Washington, D.C., and demand to walk in to the White House. See how that works for you, texter. Go right now. I dare you. Get on a plane, go to Washington, D.C., fly into Reagan National, take an Uber over to the White House, and say, it's the people's house. I want in. I want to get in right now. I want to be inside the people's house. You're part of the people, right, South Carolina texter? Good luck with that. You don't have a right to enter the White House. Why is that so hard for people to understand? What shouldn't be hard for you to understand, incidentally, is that Larry O'Connor and I are going to be great hosts for the big Patriots Alaska cruise. I am so excited that it's back. Join us in July of 2027. There's nothing like an Alaskan cruise. Nothing like it. And if you're watching right now on Salem News Channel, you see the fjords, the majesty of the beauty of Alaska. And every night on that beautiful stage on the ship, we're going to be hosting all kinds of great events for you. hundreds and hundreds of like-minded patriots together on an Alaskan cruise. Mark your calendar right now, July 18th through the 25th of 2027. 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Bald eagles, I mean, this is my favorite cruise. I love this trip, the Patriots Alaska Cruise. 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
0: I took a call yesterday from a guy named Justin. I think he was in Minneapolis. He was somewhere in Minnesota. He was I think he's an instructor at a school. And he's a liberal Democrat, and he listens to the show because he likes my style. He likes what I do. And we had a great, great exchange. We had a great back and forth. And it was like, finally, there's a Democrat that maybe you could reason with, or maybe he felt that way about me. But then I get a clip like the one from Sonny Hostin, who's a very prominent liberal on The View on ABC TV. And I think we're not dealing with just bad here. We're not considering policy differences. This is flat out demonic evil. I want to share this clip with you here in just a moment, get your reaction. 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You know, if your dog loves his or her food, but you know it's probably not great for them, look, there's a way to improve it dramatically and give them the probiotics, the vitamins and the minerals and the enzymes and all the good stuff they need. It's called Rough Greens, America's number one dog supplement. 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They couldn't figure out how to stop it. The vet couldn't figure it out. Joey started sprinkling Rough Greens on top of Jesse's food. 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They make any dog food better. I'm just going to play this clip for you, and I'll bet you're going to be in amazement. This is Sonny Hostin from The View.
23: The insanity defense has been around in Massachusetts for 182 years, so I think it's well established. And I thought absolutely that she was not criminally responsible by reason of insanity. And the reason I felt that, I feel so strongly about this holdout juror is because I was a holdout juror in a case, in the Daniel Rakowitz case. I don't know if people remember it, the butcher of Tompkins Square Park. It was
24: the guy who ate the victims?
23: Yes.
24: You were on that jury?
23: Yes,
24: you're going to need to explain more.
23: Yes, I was. And
24: we never heard this story before.
23: It was before I went to law school.
24: Oh, because I would have never
23: At the Hot Topics meeting, I don't think everyone believed me. And then my producer looked it up, and I'm in the New York Times. And apparently, several jurors questioned afterwards said one holdout juror was principally responsible
24: for
23: preventing them from returning a guilty verdict. That was me. And it was because I saw clearly that he was psychotic.
24: Of course.
23: He was in a psychosis. He did not mean to kill her. And once he killed her, he panicked. He he chopped up her body parts, yes, boiled her body parts, tried to commit the perfect crime, and then fed her.
1: And you got this guy off?
23: And no. And but he fed, that's how much I believe in the insanity defense. And he fed her body parts to the unhoused.
6: Excuse me, can I move over?
23: Yes.
6: I don't need to be around.
23: But all that being said, it was so clear to me in the jury room, and we were sequestered for 9 days. One juror threw a chair at me. They were so angry with me, but one by one, I picked them off and said, what about this? What about that? And we ended up all 12 unanimously voting that he was not criminally responsible.
7: Just by hungry.
1: See, that's my issue with the law.
23: Insanity. But he is still in a mental institution being treated.
0: How do you like that, huh? This is how sick they've become. They will defend the most abhorrent. That's why there were so many Lindsey Clancy supporters. And you heard what she said, right? That's not satire. That was not AI. She's bragging that one by one, she said, I picked off the other jurors. I picked them off one by one and convinced the jury that this monster who brutally murdered someone, dismembered her body, boiled her body parts, and fed her body to the homeless, I convinced the other jurors he didn't mean to do it. And she used those words. They're not my words. Her words. He didn't mean to do it. You know, he didn't mean to do it. And I picked them off. Look, I use the words evil and demonic. That's not hyperbole anymore. It's just not. And this isn't policy debate. This isn't policy difference. This is good versus evil. 800-655-MIKE.
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25: A new report, a poll shows support from Californians is slipping for two potential 2028 presidential candidates. You're Sharon Reardon.
26: The UC Berkeley Citroen Center poll conducted with Politico finds 37% of registered California voters say they'd be excited about a Governor Gavin Newsom presidential campaign. That's down from 48% in March. Former Vice President Kamala Harris saw an even bigger drop. Just 28% say they'd be excited about another presidential run by Harris.
25: Larry Marino in the Answer Newsroom.
17: Hi, Dennis Prager here. 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
7: 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Well, as you know, I've been off the air since my injury in November 2024. Thank you for your prayers. 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I'm starting the Ask Me Anything episodes on the Timeless Wisdom podcast, and I'd love to hear from you. 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
1: Once in a while, I get asked by somebody, why do you play a clip like the one you played from Sonny Hostin on The View? 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You want to know why I play it? Because her mindset that is considered acceptable is dangerous. It's a dangerous thing to see people espousing such

0: 855-BIBLE-11.
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5: Hi, Dennis Prager here. 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

0: Wow, did this go fast? Let me say quickly to Corey, who's in a world of pain, totally understandably, wherein he has affirmed religiosity. They're only 25, the couple, or at least he's 25. I assume she's nearer his age. And she's now had an affair, and they're going to counseling tonight. And he thinks it's in response to the religious drift, that he has become religious, in his case Christian, whereas they were just, I guess, culturally Christian when they married. Although he said in his heart he was more than that. But, of course, that doesn't matter. It's what you do more than what's in your heart vis-a-vis other people anyway. And very quickly, I am of the belief, and I have said this often, that an affair should never be an automatic end of a marriage. Never. Not an automatic. It may have to end a marriage, but it should never be an automatic end. But the point of this is back to the question of religious difference and how powerful an impact that could have when one changes. It's tough enough if you marry with differences. Imagine if you marry with no differences in that arena, and then one of you does go in one direction or the other. I have wanted to hear from all perspectives, and my God, we have them all. It's worthy of many, many returns as a subject. Let's see. Leslie in Colorado. I married to a non-believer. He goes to church with me but does not do it out of respect for me. It doesn't work well. Aisha in Philadelphia. I'm converting to Catholicism. My ex-husband was a bitter ex-Catholic. And yes, and that was part of their problem. I'm a Christian and my husband is agnostic. Diane in Phoenix. He sees the value of Christian values but just doesn't understand the faith. I could talk to all of you for days, and we will return to this. And Ben in Florida. My wife and I are Jewish, and over the last year she's converted to Christianity. And yes, it's a complex world out there. Again, though, there are two quick rules. Those of you contemplating marriage, and especially young enough to still want children, don't think that the religion you were raised with is insignificant to you. When you have a child, it may become very, very significant. Something for you to think about. And secondly, the one who changes towards religion, away from religion, to another religion, has to respect the fact that they are the ones who have changed on the other. They changed the rules of that marriage. This has been the Male-Female Hour on the Dennis Prager Show.
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0: I know you will want to hear this. Donovan Campbell is a graduate of Harvard Business School, where he also finished first in his class at the Marines. Basic officer course, served 3 combat deployments, 2 in Iraq and 1 in Afghanistan, was awarded the Combat Action Ribbon and a Bronze Star with Valor for his time in Iraq. And he has this book out, which is just extraordinarily well-received, Joker 1, A Marine Platoon's Story of Courage, Leadership, and Brotherhood. And I feel funny calling you Donovan. What is your rank in the Marines?
2: When I left, I was a captain, but Donovan is just fine.
0: I'm sure you feel that, but I don't know. I have great respect for those of you in the military, and I'll alternate between Captain and Donovan. How's that?
2: That's fine, thank you.
0: Did you have any interaction with Iraqis other than fighting bad guys?
2: We did. The unfortunate thing was that we didn't have a lot of translators to begin with, so it was hard to talk to them on a regular basis. But we did interact with them. We interacted with various different government officials. We interacted with various different police officials, and when we could, with the people on the street. But it was hindered by the fighting that we did all the time.
0: Now, let me ask you, I still believe that one day, even though gratitude is the rarest of the human characteristics, I'm not big on humanity. Humans are great. Humanity stinks, that's my view. But I still believe one day Iraq will thank America for deposing Saddam Hussein. You're a religious man. Did you pray before each battle?
2: As a matter of fact, we did. I personally prayed because I was terrified I would make mistakes and screw things
0: up. What did you pray for, or what did you pray?
2: I prayed for humility, that I would know when I was making a mistake and correct it quickly. I prayed for wisdom, the ability to see myself and the world as God sees it. And I prayed for unselfishness, the ability to put aside, you know, my daily desires in favor of serving and taking care of my men first. And that was hard. And then before we went into battle as a platoon, we prayed the 23rd Psalm, and we prayed the beginning of Psalm 144. Blessed be the Lord, my rock, who trains my hands for battle and my fingers for war. And that was sort of our pre.
0: In your Hebrew studies at Princeton, did you study the 23rd Psalm in Hebrew?
2: I did, but it's been a long time.
0: Do you remember any of it?
2: No, I'm ashamed to say. Perhaps I didn't study as hard as I should have.
0: Adonai ro'i lo echzar binot deshe yarvitzeni al meimenuchot yina haleni. Does that ring a bell?
2: Vaguely, and I'm humbled and impressed. I don't know what else to say.
0: Well, I'm more impressed that you studied Hebrew than that I did. You're a remarkable man. It's just a joy to have you on.
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4: Fox News, I'm Chris DeMeo. President Trump greeting China's President Xi Jinping ahead of their meeting at the White House Thursday.
5: We had some good meetings in terms of various things. I won't go into details. You'll be reading about it pretty soon. But we had some very good meetings.
4: The president is likely to discuss the Iran war and artificial intelligence with Xi. Affordability and the economy continue to be the big concerns as the midterms approach. Treasury Secretary Scott Bessent says that the economy is very strong.
6: Unlike under the Biden administration, where we had negative wage growth, we are seeing substantial wage growth here. That wage growth is going to continue going. We will get to the other side of this Iran conflict. The energy prices will drop.
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0: Hi, Dennis Prager here. Well, as you know, I've been off the air since my injury in November 2024. Thank you for your prayers. Believe me, I've missed talking to you. I'm starting the Ask Me Anything episodes on the Timeless Wisdom podcast, and I'd love to hear from you. 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

0: everything you need to know about the top headlines of the day and a perspective that will give you some eternity to it, plus practical tips for family life, spiritual life, and good old regular life. It's Kevin McCullough, Monday through Friday, on That Kevin Show. And now, from the Connors and Sullivan Broadcast Studios, the man who is not what he wants to be, but is way grateful that he's not who he used to be, here's the
1: All right, welcome aboard, Kevin McCullough. Very glad to have you with us. We've got a great show for you today, and I hope that you'll stick around. And if you have missed part of today's show or you did not hear about it, I want you to go to the podcast page at thatkevinshow.com and get my conversation with Dr. Charles Swindoll, Chuck Swindoll, Pastor Chuck, as he's referred to. A fascinating discussion with one of the people I most respect on planet Earth, and I mean in the annals of history, people like Winston Churchill, you know, great writers of the scriptures like the Apostle Paul, some of these folks. This is the level of reverence I have for Pastor Chuck Swindoll. His consistency in Bible teaching for I don't know how many years he's done it. But someone who has had an enormous impact on my life. And for those of you joining us, it will be available in hour two of today's show. And I just hope that you'll check that out, no matter where you go. And go to thatkevinshow.com, and always check for it there, thatkevinshow.com. Yesterday, the belly aching and complaining and the social media whining of folks that watched the president go to the UN and do what the president does is just, when I'm really honest about it, it's genuinely hilarious that these people get as, red-faced and spittle-flying and everything else that they do, considering that you've now seen Trump for a number of years on the biggest stages, and he does the same thing every time, and he always wins, he always gets what he needs, and you keep playing the fools in the process of getting upset about it, which people were. They were all upset. He said yesterday in his speech to the UN that they needed to either come to a deal and get the deal done, or he might have to annihilate the country, because the premise that he is not going to be moved from is the idea of letting Iran get a nuclear weapon. You can't have a nuclear weapon, is what he's telling them. And we will literally go to any lengths necessary to prevent you from getting one, because you're that evil. You're that out of the mainstream of what is good for planet Earth. So if we have to drive you into hell, he said, he would do it if they refuse to drop their nuclear ambitions. Now, why should people not be, pearl clutching and gasping and all the other stuff that they were doing yesterday? Because the other piece of news that came out of yesterday, everybody from Greenland and Denmark are there. They announce the security base deal. It's all good. It's all happy. And how did that come about? Because he threatened invasion, which he never wanted to do. He threatened to just buy the island and give everybody there X amount of money, which would have been a fairly cheap way to acquire it as well, and far less bloody than invading something. But now Greenland and Denmark and the U.S. are all happy with each other, and they all get something out of the deal. And most importantly, he got what he was looking for out of the deal, which is that operating base at the tip of Greenland that will help us protect North America, most of Europe, and everything in the commercial waterways right there next to him. It's a big, big win. And how do you get it? Making an obnoxiously bold statement. And then once people were awake, he sent them to go negotiate. And what happened yesterday? He makes this impossibly bold statement. We'll get a deal or I'll annihilate you. And what happens? Before the day is out, Steve Witkoff and Jared Kushner are having meetings with the mediators of Iran. So here you have almost step for step, something playing out in exactly how it normally plays out, because he understands how deals get done. You come up with this incredible idea, bigger, bolder, brashier than it needs to be, more brash than it needs to be. And what you accept is something that gets the objectives of what you actually wanted, which was less than the brash deal. But now you've got buy-in from the people that are all contributing to it. Because the fear that the brash deal would take hold is what motivates them. We don't want that to happen. I don't know if that's going to work with Iran, to be honest with you, because I think the IRGC wants to die. I think that all of them want to go visit Allah and get their 72 virgins, which they are not going to get, but that's what they think. It's going to be an interesting next few days, but they were already meeting there. Now, the other interesting thing that happened at the UN yesterday was that the French president decided to use his time to run cover for terrorist organizations behind October 7. He said, look at what is happening in the West Bank, where violations are committed every day. In the name of what? Hamas has never operated in the West Bank. This is building the very foundations of the project that is respect for the legitimate rights of the Palestinian people to exist. Now, is Macron just dumb? Or does he not know what I know? That Hamas stayed in Gaza and ran Gaza because Hezbollah was in the West Bank and trying to do their work there. Finance Minister Bezalel Smotrich said in a response that President Macron is lying. This week, a vile terrorist murdered Nathaniel Shukran, who was bathing with his sons in a spring ahead of Yom Kippur. This is just one attack out of hundreds of attacks carried out by terror organizations. So for Macron to be like, well, there's no Hamas there. Well, who cares? If they're of the terrorist stripe of any of the organizations, that's bad. So Israel is doing what Israel does. They're trying to protect the multi-ethnic ecumenical community that lives within their boundaries. There are a lot of Arabs that live in Israel. A lot of Arabs from the Middle East live in Israel, in Tel Aviv, in Jerusalem, in some of the other areas. In Israel proper, Arabs live there. Why? Because they like the order and freedoms and all the Western-style democracies that Israel has. The Arabs that insist on staying inside of Gaza or inside the West Bank, and by the way, I've been to the West Bank, I've seen some of those areas where the Arabs live, they're trash. The Palestinian people live in trash. They don't keep their areas clean. You drive through the West Bank and you see the Arab towns, and they literally look like junkyards. And you drive through the Israeli communities in the settlements that are in the same regions, they look like a beautiful suburban neighborhood. And then you cross the border and you go into Israel proper, pristine. No trash anywhere. Palestinian people have it all over the place. They live in it. There's a reason why the fellow Arabs in the Middle East don't want the Palestinian people in their country. They just think Israel is the place to dump them instead. And I think they should rethink that. Anyway, that's Kevin McCullough's thought. Maybe you differ. ThatKevinShow@gmail.com. If you do, ThatKevinShow@gmail.com.
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0: From New York, that Kevin McCullough.
1: Glad to have you with us. It is That Kevin Show, thatkevinshow.com. And you know that at the beginning of the show every day, in this segment, I like to kind of lay the groundwork, if you will, about how we think about everything else that we talk about. Because if we're talking about public policy and the news of the day and how stuff impacts our lives, it's important to know what that means in terms of the application of how we should be living, particularly in a world that may be hostile to the faith that we hold, may be hostile to the God of the Bible, may be very hostile to the Bible itself. And that's why this week's discussion with David Wilson, lead pastor at King's Church of Christ in Brooklyn, two locations, has been very, very good. It's a call to excellence. And we started yesterday or a couple of days ago, David, with an overview. And then yesterday we zeroed in on Colossians 3. But today, we're jumping to Daniel chapter 6. What's going on there?
2: All right, and good morning, everyone, and thank you so much, Brother Kevin, for this opportunity.
1: Absolutely.
2: So Daniel 6, of course, is famous for the lion's den story. And great, great story. Daniel is one of the most exciting prophets in Scripture. And the story of Daniel in the lion's den is one of them. But the reason he is in or goes to the lion's den is because of the jealousy and envy of his co-workers, basically. And the reason they are jealous is because Daniel, this slave who comes in as a Babylonian captive and who rises up in notoriety, and now he's in a powerful position as one of the three governors over the the Babylonian part of the Persian empire, but he's actually being considered to become the second in command to just rule the whole province. And those, of course, that work with him and under him are moved to jealousy and envy, and they try to find a reason as to bring him down. But when they check his records, all of his records are right. All of his accounting is good. He, as I said, dots every I and crosses every T. He's on time. He's not taking any bribes. So they couldn't find anything to bring him down. And I guess what drew me to look at Daniel as an example of excellence is because the scripture says, New King James Version says, that the reason he was considered for this high position is because of a spirit of excellence was in him. And I believe that that's a grand example of what we talked about from Colossians 3. That whatever you do, in word or deed, do all in the name of the Lord. Now, Daniel is not a Christian, of course, but he's a faithful Jew, faithful to the law of God, the law of Moses. And his excellence comes not out of his desire to be paid, not out of his desire to be promoted, not out of his desire to please the emperors, whether it be Nebuchadnezzar or whether it be Darius. His excellence comes from his allegiance to the law of God, his allegiance to God himself through the law. And I believe that excellence is manifest for him in service to the empire, but for us, in whatever we do, back to Colossians 3, we ought to have the same spirit of excellence that will promote us, that will provide for us, and that will protect us from all the challenges that come along the way.
1: Those are three very specific ideas that you just mentioned there that all start with P. Thank you very much. I love alliteration. That's a good application from seminary, I'm guessing. But Walk us through all three of them, because I think that I don't think that we often think of excellence in that manner. I know that. Let me just make this aside. I know that with my kids, where I try to get them to think about excellence in how they do things, it's more or less interpreted as drudgery and not as something that is a benefit. But you just outlined three specific ways in which it is actually very directly related to our well-being.
2: Amen. Well, as you could see with Daniel, here he comes, the story of Daniel being a captive, and now he's being considered to be the second in command. Well, what promoted him? Now, of course, God was working his plan, but I believe that God chooses the people to fit his plan. And Daniel was up such that even though he's in a miserable situation, even though it could very well lead to anger and rebellion, but he has an excellent spirit, like Joshua, not Joshua, but like Jacob, who goes through all kinds of trouble, but his heart still was aimed at God and focused on his dreams. And instead of being bitter, he becomes useful. Well, Daniel does the same thing. And I believe for us that what we learn from Daniel is that an excellent spirit, the desire to do right and do good and be your best, will promote you. Yeah, I know some people know other people. I know associations. Some people buy their ways in and manipulate their way in. But that's not what we do. We ought to be promoted because we do the job well. We ought to be promoted because of hard work. And secondly, excellence will not only promote you, it'll provide for you. That doing your work and having the character of doing well, with excellence connected to your name, is what is the way to not only provide finances, but also goodwill and also respect and some of the things that we desire in life that we've been taught to gain through other means. We got to remember that God knows how to promote you. God knows how to provide for you. And then the last one is protect. Because again, Daniel had enemies. Doing good will get you some enemies. There is no situation in life where you'll be exempt from trouble and troubled people. But guess what? Because of the spirit of excellence, they could not find any fault with him. They could not find anything to pull him down. Daniel exhibits what the New Testament calls a blameless character. Blameless does not mean perfect, but it means it's so consistent. It's characteristically virtuous that no one can just throw something at you and it stick. He had his spirit of excellence was such that they had to come up with a plan against his faith. That's where they got him in order to pull him down. I think we can learn again great benefits from having the right character of excellence.
1: We turn on the tap and we get a clean glass of water, and you know, you pull out the thing in your pocket and you can email and text and buy Nikes off of it. And what do we really suffer? Like Daniel suffered. He was removed, taken out of his element, and never went back. And yet he was able to remain faithful, excellently in the process.
2: Yeah. You definitely point to a systemic problem. Is that our level of ease kind of lulls us to sleep. And I know that that's a repeated refrain. Even the Israelites in their cycle of apostasy in the story of Judges, God would bless them, they would prosper, and then they would be at ease, and their hearts would turn to false gods. Then, of course, God would give them over, make them suffer. Then they'd start calling for a deliverer. Then God would send a deliverer. They'd have prosperity, and then it'd start all over again. But we're definitely and especially, I guess, in this culture, it's not all over the world.
1: Yeah.
2: But in this culture, we got things with our appetite is so full that we really don't focus on godly things.
1: Let's pick up on this. We're out of time for today, David, but let's pick up on this tomorrow and expand, because I think there's a lot more to be said here. But the principle of excellence, the pursuit of excellence, is one of the real shining virtues in Scripture that I think we need to adapt. And David Wilson is generously giving his time to help us understand it better this week. David, thank you so much.
2: Thank you.
1: You got it. Kevin McCullough coming right
0: back. This is That Kevin Show on AM 590. The Answer.
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9: Hi, Dennis Prager here. Well, as you know, I've been off the air since my injury in November 2024. Thank you for your prayers. 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I'm starting the Ask Me Anything episodes on the Timeless Wisdom podcast, and I'd love to hear from you. 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The number is 877-243-7776. 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
1: 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It's That Kevin Show, thatkevinshow.com. So grateful to have you with us. And for the next 7 minutes or so, every one of you that give a Bible at 1-800-937-9673, another Bible is going to be given. And since we are only 2,400 Bibles away from getting every name off the list, we are asking you to help us wind that number down as small as possible. Another 300 Bibles yesterday, another 700 the day before. Thank you to those of you, 1,000 Bibles in 2 days. We're so grateful. Could we do 2,400 Bibles in one day or today? Could we just take care of that? If there was somebody, Michael Woolworth, I always am quick to need to be reminded to mention this, but there are some of you that operate a small business or that have resources that kind of go beyond what some people around you have. And if you're looking for an investment into the kingdom, I don't know of a better way that you could literally do that than giving money to Bible League, because for every Bible that goes out, 12 more believers find Jesus. And if they all get Bibles, then there's going to be 12 more of those that you see how that math adds up really quickly. If you want to see spiritual development on planet Earth, if you want to see genuine discipleship begin to take root, give a gift to Bible League, because that's where it starts. The Bible changes lives. It invests in people. They tell other people about the Word of God. They accept Jesus. Lives continue to be changed. It's generational after generation. So please, please, please give that Bible now. It's being matched Bible for Bible, 1-800-937-9673. But Michael, we do have some people to thank, and then you want to take us to another theater where Bible League is active.
2: Yeah, we added 140 Bibles to the tally because of people like Stephanie of Gainesville, Georgia, said, I'm in at 10 Bibles. Deborah of Columbus, Ohio, said, Michael, Kevin, a $150 gift for 30 Bibles. And then Tony in Brooklyn said, I want to be a part of this, a $500 gift. Again, to fill the waiting hands of 100 believers that we know by name at Bible League. And Kevin, that's, again, been the joy in all of this. The weeks that we've been tackling this ambitious goal, right? It's been gifts of all sizes from the far reaches of your listening area. So again, I know it's tempting to say, okay, what does my $5 gift in this great big crazy world really accomplish? And yet, most of the stories that we've shared, that of Lally, the village witch doctor, you know, Katsu, leading his interrogator to Christ, you know, it came down to one Bible, somebody able to share what's in that Bible. And as I love to say, a gracious God willing to bring people from the grips of spiritual darkness. So again, this is year 88 for Bibling, to think that, that Kevin Show, these wonderful stations, been with us for about 25 to 30 years. And again, we're praying that we can get it done. We're officially done. This Sunday, we'll close the books, Monday morning, tally up whatever God has done through That Kevin Show, and get these Bibles on their way. But be a part of this 800 Yes Word or thatkevinshow.com. Yeah, Kevin, I want to take you to Tanzania, Africa. Again, this is the part of the world where Christianity is growing in the greatest numbers in the world. I was chatting with my colleague, a man by the name of Jared. Listen, where it's necessary, Bible League gets the highest marks from Charity Navigator, the Evangelical Council for Financial Accountability. You deserve to know that, right? But also be reminded about the precious promises of God, including that of Isaiah 55. But Jared had just returned from a trip to Tanzania. Kevin, he had given out Bibles to about 200 new believers. One of those was an 80-year-old woman, had walked with the Lord for about 20 years, had lived so remotely. Kevin, she didn't have a cell phone. She had, it had been rare that she'd even looked at the face of a clock. That's remote, isn't it? But Jared had this to say about her finally receiving that Bible, and what a tremendous blessing that was, not only to her, but to her entire community.
3: Isaiah 55 does really stand out because it shows that we can really trust that when we are sharing the Word of God, this is going to be an incredible investment. We know that it's not going to return void. I think of the testimony recently of Farasia in Tanzania, and the area where she was at, she had never seen a printed Bible study or even a Bible, you know, in several different churches in there until she was in retirement age and received her very first Bible as a result of the generosity of Bible League donors. What an incredible gift to her, to that village.
2: Again, what a gift. And how did we make that possible? Well, it's through listeners like those to That Kevin Show, Kevin. Again, Paul in Galatians 6 says what? Bear one another's burdens and thus fulfill the law of Christ. Some of these people like Farasa there in Tanzania, Africa, I've been in that part of the world, they live so remotely. There's forces at work that no fault of our own prevent believers like that from receiving a Bible. Again, Kevin, you and I are excited about church growth, right? We're excited we hear about a church planted, you know, a former village witch doctor coming to Christ. But I assure you, there are forces at work in this world that push back on all of this. Again, it's not enough to get angry about that or to feel indifferent about what's happening half a world away. Do what people like Patrick, Gloria Vaughn, and so many others have done. They've said, what? Let's do something about it. If the princely sum of $5 solves this for Christians like Farasa, they're deep in the heart of Tanzania, Africa. Let's do it today.
1: 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If you're a Christian, you know the story of the crucifixion, but have you ever really considered what Jesus physically endured? The Suffering of the Lamb examines the historical and archaeological evidence surrounding Christ's passion, drawing from ancient sources and archaeological discoveries. Detailed illustrations help you visualize what actually happened, while the book also explores the deeper question of why Christ suffered in this particular way. 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

0: and want to just point out that Voice of the Martyrs is advocating for the welfare of Christians who are being persecuted all over the planet and in some pretty horrendous ways. But he has a special offer for you. He's written a book called When Faith is Forbidden, and I want to ask him a little bit about that and how you can get a copy of it for free. Todd, it's good to see you. Thanks for coming back.
1: Hey, you're very welcome.
0: I'm glad my introduction didn't spurn you for permanent.
1: didn't scare me off.
0: Good. That's good. We talked and had a very good conversation at Sing about the difficulty that the church faces in a lot of places around the globe just a couple of weeks ago. I'm guessing in the 2 weeks since you and I sat down, it hasn't gotten any better.
1: No, unfortunately, it doesn't seem to be getting better. Really, as Christians, that shouldn't surprise us. You know, Jesus promised persecution. He said, the world hates me. If you follow me, the world will hate you too. Not a good marketing slogan, but it is true. And we're seeing that around the world in more than 70 countries. Being persecuted is just a regular part of following Jesus Christ.
0: And I want to point this out. It does happen to be also the case that in a lot of places where the persecution is the most robust, is also the place where the church is growing the most. Can you explain how that's happening?
1: I think ultimately that's the power of the Holy Spirit. But it is true. Where we see persecution, we see the church growing. And one of the ways that that happens, very frankly, is the response of Christians to persecution. When we follow the scriptural mandate to love our enemies, to pray for those who persecute us, that is an incredible witness of the truth of the gospel. When you are beating someone, and they are forgiving you and loving you, from a human perspective, that doesn't make sense. It really doesn't even compute. It only makes sense if the gospel is true, if Jesus is real. And so one of the ways the church is growing is because of the response of our brothers and sisters to the attacks, to the persecution that they face.
0: Well, and it's one of those things where nobody would believe it if you just said it on a normal, like I get email from cynics all the time who are like, I can't believe that you actually believe the things that you believe. But when you come into face-to-face contact with faith that is that stout, that is that sturdy, that is that inspiring for the human to withstand what they are going through. But there's also those that write, Todd, and say, but the church really isn't being persecuted. For people that have that kind of hard-to-convince mentality, what are some of the things that Christians are experiencing around the world right now as we speak?
1: You know, if I would hear someone say, you know, the church isn't really being persecuted, one of the first thoughts that comes to my mind is the faces of seven pastors in Eritrea, all of whom have been in prison more than 21 years, all of whom have been separated from their families. In fact, some of them have had their spouses die while they've been in prison the last 21 years. And so I think of Chinese pastors in prison. Right now, we know there are more than 200 Chinese church leaders who are imprisoned in China. I think of the church in Iran that is active and growing, but also facing intense persecution. So as someone who thinks that the church isn't really being persecuted, they are not paying attention.
0: Yeah. Well, you have written a book that details much of this called When Faith is Forbidden. And I want to give you a chance to tell us what it's about and kind of why you were, you know, called to write this book.
1: I appreciate the use of the word calling, because I think that really is what it is. For the last 28 years, I've worked at Voice of the Martyrs, and I've traveled around the world to meet face-to-face with Christians who have been persecuted. And I get the sort of holy privilege of sitting down with them and just asking them questions. Hey, you know, tell me about the prison. Tell me if you thought about denying your faith and going free. And inevitably, what would happen if I would come back from a trip and I would be in my Bible study group or in my Sunday school class, and I would share one of those stories, and somebody would say, man, I wish I could go on a trip with you. And so that's really why I wrote the book, is it's an invitation to you. Hey, come on a trip with me. I want you to come along. We're going to take 40 days. Every day, we're going to meet a persecuted Christian. We're going to hear their story. And I believe, in fact, I it's almost a guarantee, on day 41, your faith will look different. Because there's no way you can hang out with these kind of people. You can hear their stories of boldness and faithfulness in spite of prison, in spite of having family members killed, in spite of being beaten. There's no way you can spend 40 days with those kind

0: followers of Jesus Christ and not want to follow him more boldly and more passionately in your own life? You know, it's a challenge for us. And I think about the parable of the treasure in the field. And the man found the treasure in the field. He went and sold everything he had to buy the field so he could have the treasure. Most of us in North America, we haven't had to sell everything we had to follow Jesus. We haven't had to buy that treasure or give up much. And so we tend to value it a little differently. And frankly, it's a weakness in our faith. It's a weakness in the way we practice Christianity. We don't understand that it's worth everything we have because we never were asked to pay that much. And so I think, again, that's one of the lessons. It's one of the inspirations that we gather from our persecuted brothers and sisters, because they are willing to sell everything they have, to lose everything they have in order to have the treasure of Christ.
1: I know that many of you that listen that are not followers of Jesus are unconvinced, but I just want to, I would even ask you, get a copy of Todd's book and see for yourself if there is not something inspiring about the fact that these people will cling to Christ when so many other things are dangled in front of them in terms of what you could call fairly temptation, even though it's just a relief from the persecution that they're being put up against. Anyway, Todd Nettleton doing a great job. VOM Radio is where you hear him, and you can hear more of those stories on stations that many of the same stations that take this broadcast also air Todd's show. And again, if you want the book, you got to go to vom.org/Kevin, vom.org/Kevin. And it's super simple. Right at the top of the page, there's a little form. Just put that in. Shouldn't take 30 seconds to fill it out. And then a copy of the book is on its way to you. Todd, keep fighting the good fight. Thank you for being with us.
0: You're welcome. Thanks for having me.
1: Kevin McCullough coming right back. It's That Kevin Show. Don't go away.
2: Stick around for more of That Kevin next.
1: Do you remember how important God's Word has been in your own encouragement and development as a believer? 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
9: You know, Ronald Reagan believed self-government required something that government could never replace, responsibility in the hands of the people. In his 1981 inaugural address, Reagan warned against the idea that America had become too complicated to be governed by its citizens. Reagan asked, "If no one among us is capable of governing himself, then who among us has the capacity to govern someone else?" For Reagan, limited government was not about having no government. It was about remembering where responsibility begins, with individuals, families, communities, and the people themselves. Because when government assumes every responsibility, citizens gradually surrender their own. Self-government asks more of us than dependence ever will. And freedom requires a people willing to govern themselves before asking government to do it for them.
3: 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Serving it up with a no-drink minimum. It's That Kevin Show.
1: Welcome back, Kevin McCullough. Glad to have you with us. It's our Bible League campaign. We love, love, love helping the Bible League put Bibles into the hands of people who desperately need them. And Michael Woolworth from Bible League, it's always fun to say thank you to some people that have caught the vision and participated.
10: Well, you may mention a handful of names here real quick, and then I do want to mention another portion of names that are doing something about it. But, you know, Kevin, we've shared some longer stories today, some more in-depth details. But, you know, sometimes it's powerful just to mention individual names of fellow believers, people that we'll spend eternity with, right, that are praying for our generosity this side of eternity so that they'll have a Bible, right, to be able to open, to read about the God who loves them, to understand his will for their lives. So three of those praying for Bibles right now. Washi is in communist China. She and her husband are rice paddy farmers. They have two children. They want to raise those children to know and love Jesus in a country that fiercely opposes the gospel. Washi is praying for a Bible today. Babar is about 30 years of age. He's in the Middle East, actually not far from the current conflict there. He's among many former Muslims who have come to Christ, former Sunni Muslims in that part of the world, praying for a Bible in the Arabic language. And then Alicia is in the island nation of Madagascar, Africa, just off the coast of that big continent where Christianity is growing in the greatest numbers in the world. She's a widow. She has three children. She wants to raise them in the ways of the Lord. She's praying for a Bible in the Malagasy language. And then, Kevin, let me just say thanks to some of your listeners who have said, we've got to be a part of this. Barbara of Brooklyn said, I'm in at 15 Bibles. Lyle of New York City said, Michael, Kevin, count me in at 20 Bibles, a $100 tax-deductible gift. And, Kevin, that's how we get there. It's every call. It's every click. And, you know, one might call our goal a little ambitious. We want to do this for just north of 10,000 waiting believers that we know by name at Bible League. So, you know, we've got to raise about $50,000. We've got to fund these unmet Bible needs. And again, a little gap between where we are, where we need to be. But if there is a caring group of believers that can get us there, it's listeners to That Kevin Show.
1: All right. ThatKevinShow.com is where you go to give your gift online. It's super simple. Go to the homepage. More and more and more of you have been going in recent months. I just got the data on the month of June, and more of you went there than you had before, so thank you. But go to the top of the homepage, click the Bible League banner, and when you punch through there, you'll get right to the page where you can give your gift. And thank you to those people that have given. That is an encouraging start to where we are, but as Michael said, we want to do more than 10,000 of these Bibles for people who need them. So we're just asking you, if you can at all see your way to giving a financial gift divided by five, that turns into the number of Bibles that you put in people's hands. And then multiply that times 12, and that's really the magic number of people that you're touching. And there's such a desperation, such a willingness to try to internalize the Word of God. And if instead of doing that, instead of desecrating copies of Scripture and tearing it apart, if we could actually put whole copies copies of Scripture into people's hands. What a better option that would be in so many different ways. So please, friends, don't make these believers just continue to suffer and want for the most important resource that they feel like that they need. They don't, they're not praying, asking God to undo their government or change their situation or to wave a magic wand and bring them into a utopic future. They're asking for the strength of God's word to be something that they can hide in their heart, that they can study and know for themselves so that they can endure with greater perseverance what they are currently experiencing. 1-800-YES-WORD, 1-800-YESWORD, 1-800-YES-WORD, or go to thatkevinshow.com and click the Bible League banner at the top of the page and be as generous as you can. $150 gift right now would supply 30 Bibles, but you end up reaching about 360 people. So twice as many people as dollars that you're basically putting in. 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Kevin McCullough coming right back. Don't go anywhere.
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12: News. I'm Sue Guzman. President Trump greeting China's President Xi Jinping at Joint Base Andrews ahead of their official meeting at the White House tomorrow. He tells reporters they had a very good day.
13: We had some good meetings in terms of various things. I won't go into details. You'll be reading about it pretty soon. But we had some very good meetings.
12: The president expected to discuss the Iran conflict as well as artificial intelligence with Xi. He's expected also to pitch a hotline that's meant to address security issues. Venezuela's acting president Delcy Rodriguez addressing the U.N. General Assembly for the first time
14: Wednesday.
12: Thanking
14: President Trump for resuming diplomatic ties, calling the dispute with the U.S. and earthquakes in Venezuela major tests of its life as a nation. Stressing recovery will take time, but noting Venezuela has started a democratic process and there will be elections.
12: Fox's Kristen Goodwin. 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

0: 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It's Kevin McCullough, Monday through Friday, on That Kevin Show. And now, from the Connors and Sullivan Broadcast Studios, the man who is not what he wants to be, but is way grateful that he's not who he used to be, here, the Kevin.
1: Welcome in. It's the second hour of the That Kevin Show for Monday, and we always love having you around. And I'm loving doing today's show just from the standpoint of... I cleaned out my studio over the weekend. Now, I didn't clean out my studio. I cleaned out my garage and my studio. Two huge projects. And I can't believe the amount of peace and satisfaction and joy it brings me to sit down at a desk that everything looks incredibly sparkly, clean, spotless in. It's just a fun thing. So it's, I don't make a large mess. So the mess just kind of barely accumulates, but it accumulates over a long period of time. And then you don't realize that, you know, you just think you've got a couple of stacks of papers. And then when you go through them, it's like four boxes of stuff you got to throw. No, I'm kidding. It wasn't quite that bad. Almost. Not really. But I'm thrilled to be with you for a variety of reasons. Thank you for being here today. I wrote about this at townhall.com. You can also read it directly at thatkevinshow.com. But I got to bring it up. Because the president on Friday scored a huge win. I was able to talk about it on the weekend show. But you have to admit it. The president outfoxes just about everyone, just about every time. And it keeps landing the same way every time. America always wins. Kev, what kind of crazy thing are you talking about now? Well, let me just remind you, those of you that have listened over the last year, you know that KT McFarland, Rear Admiral Peter Brown, some others have been on the show, and we have talked extensively about the idea behind Greenland and what it means and why it was so significant that he was asking Greenland to consider annexing with us and all the rest. But you remember when he first floated the idea that America could make Greenland more prosperous and more secure and do something that Denmark hadn't managed in generations, which was actually invest in the welfare of Greenland's own people. You remember the freak out that followed, right? Trump wouldn't rule out taking the island by force, even against a NATO ally. And for a while, it genuinely rattled the alliance. Cable news ran segment after segment, treating the whole thing as evidence the president had lost his mind. Danish officials issued very stern statements, which is about as upset as Danes ever get. Oh, we will make a very stern statement. And pundits were like, oh, he's unhinged and he's an imperialist and all the rest. Well, this week we found out what the noise was actually covering for. Because at the end of the day, at the end of the news week, at the end of the news cycle on Friday, the U.S., Denmark, and Greenland announced a finalized security agreement to be formally signed by all three governments this week at the UN General Assembly, pending expected parliamentary approval in Copenhagen and Nuuk. And the president described it as giving the U.S. permanent control over security and other needs in Greenland, and said his administration would immediately begin developing a larger American military footprint on the island in whichever locations made the most strategic sense. Secretary of State Marco Rubio called it a historic deal and a huge win. And for once, that's not just White House spin. The agreement bans any non-NATO nation from building a base in Greenland. It blocks adversary investment in the territory, and it guarantees in writing specifically that China and Russia, both of whom have spent years eyeing the Arctic as their next great power staging ground, they get locked out entirely. Now, Denmark's Prime Minister, Mette Frederiksen, made a point of noting that the deal recognizes the sovereignty and territorial integrity of both Greenland and Denmark. And that matters, and conservatives should be glad of it. That was never actually about America annexing anybody's homeland. We never really wanted Greenland. It was about forcing a slow-walking ally to finally take the Arctic security threat as seriously as Washington already was, without the U.S. having to fire a shot or spend decades in fruitless committee meetings to get there. Now, just for a second, think past this news cycle. Because the real significance of what this deal is all about is not going to be measured in days or weeks. The significance of this deal is going to be measured in decades. For instance, Greenland already hosts the Tufvik space base, home to one of the most important early warning radars America possesses. It's a system that's built to detect and track ballistic missiles the moment they leave the ground, whether they're fired from the Russia region, the Arctic region, or new Chinese silo fields aimed at our seaboard. Geography made Greenland strategically priceless long before anyone in Washington ever said the words Golden Dome out loud, because the shortest path for a nuclear-tipped missile between Moscow and Minot, North Dakota, or between Beijing and our coastlines runs directly over the island of Greenland. And the president put it pretty plainly earlier this year when he said if there's ever a war, much of it gets fought in the sky above that piece of ice. Well, now, with this agreement, locking in a permanent expanded American presence, permanently excluding Russia and China from ever getting to be there, that early warning and tracking capability becomes rather something future administrations will find helpful instead of something they need to negotiate from scratch. Every additional minute, by the way, of warning that an ICBM detection system gets by the president of the U.S. is a minute spent deciding how to protect American cities rather than reacting blind. And we've seen the Iron Dome in Israel, which we basically developed for them. This is going to be the Golden Dome that helps protect all of North America. So Canada will benefit from it. The U.S. will benefit from it. And Western Europe. So all of our Western allies in Europe should be happy. Germany, France, Britain, all of them. So you have Denmark coming out saying, oh, we will pay better attention to Greenland. Greenland going, we didn't really want to change who we belong to anyway. And the U.S. said, hey, you're not doing anything with that northern patch of ice on your whole island. Can we just use it to keep the world safer? And they got in the room, and they got the discussions going, and they got it done. So, that's all good. And everybody wins. And even people in the rest of Western Europe win. And we win because Russia has ICBMs, China has ICBMs, Iran desperately wants ICBMs, and if there are other bad actors that come up, even from the Middle East, Greenland will still be a point where we can intercept things before they get to the U.S. border. So, this is just part of his negotiating style, but here's the really significant. We don't have to pay for all. If we had annexed and said, okay, we're going to rebuild your roads and do all the stuff to make them happy so that we could do this through annexation, it would have cost us billions of dollars. Now, we don't have to spend a dime. Denmark's stepping up saying, oh, well, we really should be doing that. Okay, we'll go really do that then. And Trump is saying, okay, just let us protect you. So we're going to spend the money on the defense, which we would have spent anyway. But we don't have to put any more outlay. And we got everything we wanted. And everybody's happy with each other. It's just part of his crazy like a fox mentality that gets it done. Anyway, Kevin McCullough, it's a happy Monday. Stay right here. 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

0: It's That Kevin Show, thatkevinshow.com. All things related to the show, always there, never behind a paywall. We always want you to have access to everything that we do for you. It's part of why we also do the days of the week and the different subjects that we do. We focus on money on Mondays. I am very concerned and desiring to help you be a good steward of what you work hard to earn, protecting it for the generations to come, leaving a legacy, doing all the stuff that you want to be about when you're working as hard as you are in this life. And we're grateful to be able to have Mock Funding joining us now on the Money Monday reports, because the work that they do actually help people that are running small businesses to do it better. And when I say that, it's not just about the funding, the solutions, which is their main focus is what they do, but Tony Bode, the president and founder, does a fantastic job. And if you're not currently following him on Instagram, you need to do this. Mock.funding or The Lending Scoop, either one of those Instagram pages will get you to Tony's content, but filled with ideas about how to keep small business owners motivated, leaning forward, doing better, and having better results as a result of it. And Tony, we had you on last time. We talked a lot about what business funding looks like these days and kind of the nature of the industry. And you guys really stand out because of your integrity, your high touch level on customer service, your ability to really try to understand the business and not just do the deal, because you want to actually help the business succeed. And that's why you do the educational portion of what you do on social media, which is very unusual because none of your competitors are doing anything like that.
1: Yeah. Thank you. Thank you once again for having us, Kevin. Yeah. We do quite a bit. So we focus on businesses in general. We're not just looking at just one transaction. We want to help business owners grow. We want to give them tools. And oftentimes we come across a client that comes to us for financing or some type of funding for their business. And the first thing we like to do is we ask questions. We analyze their situation first and foremost, because understanding what you're trying to accomplish is key in structuring a deal that makes sense for you. And a lot of the times, you know, it's really an infrastructure problem, not really a funding problem. And we're not afraid to tell them that, because, you know, like we say here, we're not here just to fund your business. We're looking at long-term relationships with our clients. So one very common problem that we see.
0: Well, and before you jump onto that, because we're going to talk about the location issue, but I just want to say you've actually told clients that they shouldn't take funding because there's other means to get to what they need to do. They've gone away and done it, doing well. And then when they did need funding, they came back to you because they knew that they could trust you because you told them the truth the first time and not just taken the opportunity to turn them into a customer, but you'd actually help them. So again, building that trust and that reputation is what you guys have focused so well on. Now, there's this common problem, and it's an emotional one. And as someone who has run a small business, I've seen it in my own decision making, and it's not something that I've been very good at consistently, because I think if you tend to be people oriented or results oriented or both, you have reasons that you make decisions that may not be the best ones, and sometimes expansion is not the answer.
1: Right. Yeah, and sometimes it's just a reorganization of your infrastructure, right? There's things that maybe you're spending too much money on that maybe you shouldn't. And oftentimes when a client isn't seeing profit, the first thing they do is they panic and they cut the things that actually are working instead of looking at what actually isn't working and getting rid of that. A very common example of that is, you know, subscriptions. Sometimes you don't need, maybe you're spending too much on systems. You have all these different softwares that you don't use. So we have a conversation, you know, we like to do an audit of the business, so to speak, and understanding exactly where you stand and figuring out where the money is going to take you. You know, and like I said, you know, one of the things that we see a lot is clients that grow too quickly, believe it or not. You know, that's the emotional component that we always see, which is, you know, we attribute success to a large business. And oftentimes, you know, that shoots us in the foot. You have, let's say you're a restaurant owner, you have one location and it's doing really, really well. So you open up your second location and then that takes off and does really well. And then you think you can't do no wrong. Like, you've cracked the code. So then you opened up your third location, and then all of a sudden, maybe, you know, you didn't really take the time to study the market that you're opening into or do your due diligence, so to speak. And that third location isn't doing so well. So now you are dragging the cost of running that third location. And now it's dragging, it's holding down the profitability of your first two successful locations. So oftentimes we see clients coming to us to borrow money so they can dump whatever they can and get this, you know, failing location working. And oftentimes the answer is maybe you should get rid of that location, you know, and it's a tough call. It's a tough call to make because it's an emotional decision. You know, we attribute ourselves to thinking, okay, the more is more, but sometimes less is more.
2: Well, and that's what I love about you guys, because it's really all about, again, helping the business owner understand how to not be emotional about the decisions. And one of the things that helps us do that is technology. I've noticed that in my own ability to kind of get my head around the changing markets is to use some AI tools that help me analyze my business's performance every day. Cash in, cash out, employees, what we're doing, what revenue's coming in. You know, what do we project? How quickly is it getting paid? Because I think a lot of entrepreneurs live in cycles that are unpredictable. I'm sure you've had a lot of people tell you this, but farmers may not get as much rain as they thought they were going to get, or get as much seed into the ground in time as they thought they were going to get. And for every, you know, 10 pounds of seed, that's X number of acres of produce that they're not able to supply. Etc. Cycles and timing. Sometimes it's not a liquidity issue. Sometimes it's a timing issue. Like I need to stretch through this period because we've got revenues that are booked and they're coming, but they're not going to be here until this time. But I've got, you know, 2 or 3 months until I reach that time. So it's understanding your business better that really matters. And friends, that's why I think what Tony does at the Lending Scoop on Instagram, and also at mock.funding, either one of those pages, you should go and subscribe to both of them and follow them. And then I'm just going to tell you, spend 60 seconds a day with him. Just let him help you understand what businesses are doing and how to do it better. I think you'll come away smarter and better because of all of it. How do you classify what a candidate is best suited for from the intake, from the first time they call you? What's it like? Walk us through that experience.
1: Yeah, so we usually ask a different set of questions for each client depending on what they're looking for. Now, if your goal is an SBA loan, a lot of the times the first thing we lead with is, what exactly are you trying to accomplish, right? What is the money going to do for your business? What is the use case? And how long will it take for that money to actually compound into a profit for your business? So a lot of the times, like, people say, well, I have an inventory problem. And they'll say, well, I need as much money as I can because I'm getting busy for my holiday season. I'm getting ready for it. Oftentimes, it's really an SBA loan might be a great solution if you're looking at a line of credit option, let's say, for example, where if you're looking for inventory replenishment, a line of credit is a really good fit for that type of stuff. But, you know, you really don't want to borrow money for something like inventory where you need, you know, constant cycling. You don't want to just take out one large loan the same way you wouldn't take out a mortgage to, you know, buy a bunch of stuff for your house. You know, ideally you would like to do it like maybe like an equity line or something like this. So we ask different things. We look at how, you know, how long you've been in business, for example. What does your credit score look like? You know, do you file profit in your tax returns? Do you have profitable tax returns for at least 2 years? And this is the dilemma with small businesses in general. If you're a small business owner, you're trying to save up as much money as possible. You don't want to show as much profit on your returns to take advantage of the tax code. But when you're looking at an SBA loan in and of itself, they're looking at profitable financials. So oftentimes, if you're a small business owner, you're trying to file losses, that disqualifies you from some kind of SBA programs. But maybe there are other programs that we can help leverage to fix your situation. And like I said, we ask the questions up front to understand your situation, your profile, and then we tailor a solution that we feel is a good fit. And sometimes it's not borrowing money at all. It's maybe cutting back some expenses.
2: Yeah.
1: So it really depends on the business.
2: Well, and I just think I've told people this in person. You guys have actually turned business away.
1: Yeah.
2: But it built the relationship deeper because the person trusted you and they came back to you when it was the right time to get funding for their business. 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
4: Hi, Dennis Prager here. Well, as you know, I've been off the air since my injury in November 2024. Thank you for your prayers. 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I'm starting the Ask Me Anything episodes on the Timeless Wisdom podcast, and I'd love to hear from you. 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The number is 877-243-7776. 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I look forward to hearing from you. 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
1: All right, friends, welcome back. It's really important to me that we do very, very well this week for the purposes of the Bible League. We've been telling you since about midsummer that we were trying to get Bibles into the hands of Christians who had specifically asked for them. I got an email over the weekend from one of our less devout listeners who said, Kevin, there's no way in the world that the people that you're trying to get these Bibles to want them more than they want food or freedom or any of the other things that, you've talked about. And that he basically was just saying that, there's no way that that's possible. And I'm thinking to myself, it's obvious that this listener has not listened at all to the stories that we've told, because these people that are asking for these copies of the scripture want the Bible worse than they want anything else. They want it worse than a change in government. They want it worse than a reprieve from their, and if you're not a Christian, you can't understand that rationale. So I understand where the argument comes from. And that's why I kind of look at that person and I say, it's okay. He doesn't get it. I want him to. I want him to understand why it's so unique and special and important for that person. But friends, we're in our last week, and I do not want to let this week go by knowing that we were within 3,000 Bibles of having what we were looking for in terms of completing the job, and we fell short. So I got word from Michael Woolworth over the weekend and said, Kev, we're 3,000 Bibles short, and we have 7 days to do it in. So 800-937-9673, 1-800-937-9673 is the phone number. And the reason that I ask you to think about it urgently this week is because the campaign does come to an end this weekend. We don't have the ability to extend it any further than that. And we've already satisfied thousands and thousands of people who are on the list who want the, oh, the other thing that the person wrote about was, oh, you guys are just getting rich off of raising money for the Bible. And I'm like, what? They're $5 each. They're $5 each to supply a copy of God. Yeah. There's huge market share on that. Like, I don't know who the person sounded a little crazy to me. I don't understand how he thinks that there's some sort of great profit being made off of $5 Bibles, but there's not. The great profit is spiritual. The great excess in return on investment is in the hearts of the people that are getting them. And that's why, friends, this is the final week. I need your help. We're 3,000 Bibles away. They're $5 each. And your gift right now, I've been told, for the rest of this hour, will be matched dollar for dollar. It's a very special donor to Bible League. They're very touched by the relationship that the Bible League and that Kevin Show have had over the years. We have supplied literally hundreds of thousands of Bibles. And we're asking you this time, please, please, please, don't let this day, don't let this moment, don't let it go by without taking the opportunity to say, okay, I'm going to make sure that at least one or two believers, maybe 20, maybe 50, if you do a one-time gift of, let's see, $150, that's 30 people that would get the Bibles out of this campaign. We need your help. I just can't put it any other way. The time's running out. We've been telling you about it for weeks. Now's the time to make it happen, and we need your help. We need every person that has the ability and knows that they want to give to Bible League to help create these Bibles for the folks that need them. We need you to take that action. We've been telling you the stories. We've been telling you what an impact they make. We've been telling you how when one person gets a Bible and they start reading it and sharing it with other people, like 12 more people come to Christ. And they don't have their own Bibles, so what we're trying to do is get Bibles into the hands of specific believers who have gone through the Bible League program, Project Philip. They want to know more. They want to understand the Bible more. They want to understand God. They want to understand their relationship with Jesus in a deeper way. And they're asking, begging, pleading, will you help us get a Bible? I can't get it. And there's a variety of reasons why they can't, from political persecution to economic to you name it. There are a number of reasons why the people where the Bible League serve can't get their hands on a Bible directly. But we don't have to let it happen any longer. we can prevent it from continuing on. So we are in our final few days, and I need your help right now. 1-800-937-9673. 1-800-937-9673. 1-800-937-9673. I know that for myself, I'm just going to be very honest and vulnerable about this. When you go through things like the death of people close to you, when you go through the painful reality of divorce, when you go through sleepless nights because you're worried about kids, when you 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
5: 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You know, you look at John the Baptist, who looked at Herod and said, hey, your marriage is wrong. The new Elijah calling right. 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

Welcome back. It's Monday, and you know that on Monday, we like to get you started on the week talking about money and hopefully helping you grow it and protect it and leave it as a legacy for your family. Hillary Kramer's back with us from HillaryKramer.com. She's the millionaire maker. You see her on Fox Business all the time with Charles Payne, some of the other guys there. And Hillary, great to see you last week on our little cruise around Manhattan, as we do every year. Thank you for coming. This week, we're

0: is the ticker symbol, Okeanis Eco Tankers. Okay, eco, it's a bet on the economics of moving oil around the world, Kevin.
1: Huh.
0: And right now, those economics are incredible. That's what you, that's where you want to be. And this is a company, Eco, E-C-O, revenue more than tripled, and quarterly earnings, well, they went up 400%. So this is really where you want to be. They have a fleet that goes all over the world, and strong tanker rates are where the money's coming in right now. So buy Eco, E-C-O. Another one that's really interesting, and you're going to see much of my list here that has this growth in earnings and revenue, is going to be these biotechnology stocks that have been out of fashion for years.
1: Yeah.
0: Just because I mentioned them doesn't mean anyone else does. So we have Eton Pharmaceuticals, E-T-O-N. Incredibly interesting small, it's a small cap, it's a rare disease pharmaceutical company, and there's been a lot of focus on these rare diseases. So rather than having like one massive experimental drug, Eton goes around and it like acquires small companies that are working on diseases, or they'll develop and commercialize their own treatments for this underserved patient population. And there's always been this kind of like payments and subsidies and all sorts of interesting governmental help for these underserved patient populations. But what's incredible about Eton, it's a growth machine. Revenue has doubled in the last quarter, and management, they just raised their full year outlook. The stock's up 228% year to date, but for the month, the stock is down 12.5% because it hasn't been a great month for stocks. So I really love this one, to think that we have revenue growth of 99% year over year. Amazing. Here's another one with growth that's phenomenal. Kiniksa Pharmaceuticals. It's a very unusual biotech. It is approaching $1 billion yearly revenue run rate, which is incredible. And they treat cardiovascular disease, mainly pericarditis and inflammation of the heart and the heart muscle area.
1: Mm.
0: And revenue is up 55% year over year. And nobody's heard of it. You haven't heard of Kiniksa,
1: no.
0: Right? K-N-S-A. And they have a very interesting pipeline, and the stock is up 87% year to date, but it's actually down 4% on the last 30 days on the month. So there's some real opportunity for Kiniksa to catch a bid and go up from here. And let me also add, of course, there's a lot of this pericarditis and inflammation, heart, you know, kind of post-COVID.
1: Yep.
0: This is something we hear about. Here's one. I love this one as well. Guardant Health, GH. It's blood tests to detect and manage cancer. Okay, so they operate across the entire continuum of cancer, and they help with monitoring, especially the recurrence of cancer and cancer screening. And they also have colorectal cancer screening, which is also part of their like longer term story. They have a commercial packaged product for colorectal cancer screening, but obviously they've grown much bigger since there. Now, we've been watching this one for like 10 years. But now, second quarter revenue was up 44% to $355 million. And screening revenue reached $52 million versus only $14 million a year earlier. So this is where you want to be, right? It's cancer detection that can be seen in a blood test rather than in an invasive procedure.
1: That is so. I just have to interrupt and say, if they can get to that accurately and get a blood test that can pick it up, Hillary, the people that I've known that have struggled with cancer, and you've known people that have had cancer, the amount of you know, trauma that they go through just going and getting all the tests, like, that wears you out. You know, as one thing, if they can do simple blood tests, get earlier detection, get on it quickly, that is going to be really valuable. Guardant Health, one of them I'm going to be looking at now.
0: Yes, absolutely. And you're absolutely right. I read a book by Bruce Ratner called Early Detection. His brother, Michael Ratner, at one point they owned the New Jersey Nets.
1: Mm-hmm.
0: They had a lot of their big real estate family. And his whole argument is it's all about early detection.
1: Yeah.

0: Okay, and as I said, we've been watching it a long time. It's been around, but they're finally there. Okay, then there's Hinge Health. Like, there's even more. H-N-G-E. And it's really kind of interesting. It's taking PT, physical therapy.
1: Well, one more. Really, we got really time hot. For one more, Hillary.
0: Only one more. So let's do, if we're going to do only one more, let's do Rubrik.
1: Okay.
0: R-B-R-K. It's really an interesting cybersecurity story that focuses on cyber resilience and recovery. Let me explain this. What Rubrik does is it looks at the cyber attack, figures out what's possible, and they protect data at all costs, and they do quick recovery after there's a breach or there's ransomware. And the key here is revenue is up 38%.
1: Wow.
0: And the adjusted earnings per share is like continuing to rise. And so cybersecurity used to be about keeping the bad guys out, but with Rubrik, it's assumed that eventually someone gets in, and that's how they differentiate them.
1: All right, friends, I'm not going to repeat them now because I want you to go over to LinkedIn and follow Hillary Kramer. She's going to have this list posted there. Follow Hillary Kramer on LinkedIn and get this week's list of stocks, and you're going to be blown away. Every one of these huge, huge gains. And great opportunities because they're going to turn into really good earners for you. So says the team at HillaryKramer.com. Hillary, always appreciate it. Thanks for being here.
0: Thank you.
1: You got it. Kevin McCullough coming right back from New York. Don't go away.
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1: Welcome back. Kevin McCullough, very grateful to have you with us. You know, we could not do this show every day without tremendous partners. And I am seeing, I'm going to have the guys from Dominion.chat back. 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But you can actually try Dominion.chat free for a year, 1 year, full year, that they will foot the cost for you to do it. I think it's the first 100 that sign up. And when you go, all you have to do is say, I'll use it. And then I'll give you some feedback about what it was like to use it. But you know what people are saying right now? It's better than ChatGPT. It's better than Claude when it comes to everything that you turn to AI for, which has basically become a combination of Google and whatever. Like, people are using it to get accurate information about stuff faster than ever before. And there's this huge, I don't know if you saw the hit piece that Laura O'Donnell did, or Nora O'Donnell did on CBS News last night, but that thing on data centers was one of the most biased, inaccurate things I've ever seen in my life. And she didn't have actual quantitative or qualitative comments from people that are actually involved in the data center expansion. It was such a hit piece, and it was so dishonest. AI is not going anywhere. If you look at every app on your phone, every single one of them either have an AI option that invites you to use it, or they are now incorporating AI into your help requests, search commands, whatever it is that you ask that app to do. They're using AI in such a way that it helps you do it faster and more accurately. And every app on your phone does it. It's not just one or two. Every search engine now uses AI. Everywhere you turn, AI is being used. Now, that doesn't mean that I'm in favor of generative stuff, and the generative AI debate is a different debate altogether. But will AI be here, and will it make a difference in the way we live? It already is. There is no will involved. It is already happening. And it's so funny because they interviewed one guy that did, we're not letting AI come into our town, kind of soundbite from a guy. And you see him in one of the B-roll shots checking his phone. I'm like, dude, that device is all AI. Everything that's on that device is being powered by intelligence. It's adding to its knowledge base all the time. That's what AI is. It is adding intelligence to what it can do and help and everything else for you on a constant basis. But I'm not here to defend that. I'm just saying, Dominion.chat, the problem with all the other chat models is that none of them are trained on Jesus. None of them are trained on absolute truth. None of them are trained on eternal truth. And Dominion.chat is, and we will give you a year's worth of use of it just for you to compare it. If you use ChatGPT, go get the free year's worth of Dominion and see for yourself the difference it may. Ask it hard questions. Ask it the most difficult questions you can come up with, a spiritual question, and see what it says. I think you'll be pleasantly surprised. Anyway, grateful for them. We're going to have those guys back soon because AI is such a in-demand story. I also want to say thank you to Tony Bode and the guys at Mock Funding, our newest partner on Money Monday, and all the ways that they are making business solutions happen for people. They are such high integrity, and they are such good people. 888-462-9442. 888-462-9442. If you would like to talk confidentially with people that really understand how to help your business grow, talk to Tony and the team. That's what they specialize in. 888-462-9442. 888-462-9442. 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Appreciate all the contributors to Money Monday, and appreciate you, friend, for being here with us. Calvin McCullough, we'll see you next time.
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8: News. I'm Sue Guzman. President Trump greeting China's President Xi Jinping at Joint Base Andrews ahead of their official meeting at the White House tomorrow. He tells reporters they had a very good day.
9: We had some good meetings in terms of various things. I won't go into details. You'll be reading about it pretty soon. But we had some very good meetings.
8: The president expected to discuss the Iran conflict as well as artificial intelligence with Xi. He's expected also to pitch a hotline that's meant to address security issues. Venezuela's acting president Delcy Rodriguez addressing the U.N. General Assembly for the first time
10: Wednesday.
8: Thanking
10: President Trump for resuming diplomatic ties, calling the dispute with the U.S. and earthquakes in Venezuela major tests of its life as a nation. Stressing recovery will take time, but noting Venezuela has started a democratic process and there will be elections.
8: Fox's Kristen Goodwin. 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
11: Six Flags Magic Mountain is facing three new lawsuits connected with its now-closed X2 roller coaster. The lawsuits each say riders suffered major brain injuries. Attorneys representing the three plaintiffs say more than 100 people have come forward in the past 2 months claiming they also suffered brain damage while riding the X2. The lawsuits say the popular roller coaster had design flaws dating back to its opening 24 years ago. Larry Marino in the Answer Newsroom.
12: Hi, Dennis Prager here. Well, as you know, I've been off the air since my injury in November 2024. 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The number is 877-243-7776. 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I will answer as many questions as I can on future episodes of the podcast. 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I look forward to hearing from you. 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
12: What's the most you ever lost on a coin toss?
19: 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Welcome to the program. 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
24: 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I am Larry Elder. 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Dennis Prager discusses confronting his personal challenge. President Trump says he expects the courts to overturn his media ban. A House Democrat calls Trump's ban, quote, the move of dictators. And then he's reminded of Biden-era censorship. Oops. Authorities have determined that Nolan Wells, a Mississippi young black man, died from an accidental drowning. But his family and their lawyer, Ben Crump, still suspect foul play. We're going to talk to Brandon Tatum, who interviewed some of Nolan Wells' friends about all of this. Kamala Harris campaigning with Abdul El-Sayed says she supports, quote, black birthing people, close quote. I know. We'll get through this. Did Bernie Sanders really compare deporting illegal aliens to the Holocaust? Yes, he did. Trump says U.S. officials had a three-hour meeting yesterday with Iranian leaders. L.A. Mayor Karen Bass mocked the British accent of California Republican candidate for governor, Steve Hilton. Can you imagine if Hilton mocked someone's Spanish accent? Speaking of Bass, a recent poll finds her down 11 points against her DSA opponent. Speaking of DSA, we have some lessons for the tax spin socialists and Democrat socialists from economists Thomas Gold and Milton Friedman. Get this. A poll finds one-third of Democratic voters hope President Trump gets murdered. More than half hopes he dies in his sleep. Have they thought this through? Wouldn't that mean a young Vice President Vance would take over and be able to run in 2028? French President Macron says, quote, Hamas has never been active in the so-called West Bank, except he didn't say so-called, demonstrating that Macron is as ill-informed as Ed Sheeran. All of this and more, 888-971-SAGE, 888-971-7243. Let's start with the economy, since that is a top issue in the midterms. President Trump, as you know, referred to the so-called affordability crisis as a hoax, got hammered for that because he's insensitive. Just a few days ago, this article in the Los Angeles Times, which I read so you don't have to. Headline, August retail sales jump despite pain at the pump. Don't know who wrote the headline. Sounds like a rap song. August retail sales jump despite pain at the pump. First sentence. Consumers may be griping about higher prices at the pump and elsewhere, but they keep spending, helping to power the economy, according to the latest government snapshot. Retail sales rebounded at a better-than-expected 1.2% increase last month. Economists were expecting a 0.7 gain. The roar back in spending is happening even as consumer confidence took another hit in July, according to the latest reading by the Conference Board. Then they quote the chief economist with the Navy Federal Credit Union. Her name is Heather Long. She says, American consumers are still opening their wallets and buying. End of quote. She added, August retail sales showed a big bounce after a weak July close. Well, now here's where I have to ask a question. Consumers are worried about the economy. Believe we're in an affordability crisis. Why are they spending so darn much money? And where are they getting it? The LA Times article continues. Quote, the so-called controlled group, which excludes food services, autos, building materials, and gas station sales, and is used to calculate economic growth, rose a strong 1.4% last month from the prior month. The article continues. Many Americans continue to spend despite skyrocketing gas prices that have accompanied renewed fighting in the Middle East. It ends with this. Underscoring consumers' resilience, September is expected to be the busiest month of the year for import volume at the nation's major container ports. So we're in a affordability crisis. People are griping about gasoline prices, even though, as I said before, it's a percentage of income. The bite is much, much smaller than it was in the other price shocks of the 70s and 80s. And then you have this. U.S. poverty rate fell to its lowest level on record last year. Median household income climbed to a record high last year, according to the Census Bureau. U.S. official poverty rate dropped 0.5 percent points. Lowest level on record. Median household income, record high. Poverty rate, lowest level. Continuing to spend. Atlanta Fed estimates that the next quarter GDP will be 5.1% on an annualized basis. Now, that's an estimate. It could be off. Could be off either way. The official poverty rate for children fell to a historic low. The rate for Hispanic Americans fell to a record low. Meanwhile, median income rose 4.8% for black households and 3.0% for white households between 2024 and 2025. So the median household income for blacks rose faster than that of whites, while income for Asian and Hispanic households showed no significant change. So in 2024, 2025, black people did better economically than anybody else. That brings us to Ken Langone. Ken Langone is the financing co-founder of Home Depot. He is a conservative. He's a Republican. He gave a lot of money to Republicans over the years. And he's interviewing with CNBC with their left-wing host, co-host named Andrew Ross Dworkin. He's the one that the other host sparred with. And he accused Andrew Ross Dworkin of rooting for Donald Trump to fail in the Iran war. So, Ross Sorkin asked Langone a question, and you can tell he expected Langone to be very doubtful and very negative about the economy and about the country. Au contraire, mon frère, number 70.
0: If you could just grade, we always talk about the president. You and I talk about the president a lot. I know you have lots of different views. How would you grade this past year?
2: I think, generally speaking, history is going to be very kind to Trump. Crime, immigration, Middle East. I don't know if he planned it that way, and I think there's some bumps and some hard edges to it. But I think, retrospectively, people are going to look back and say, I'm glad he did this or I'm glad he did that.
0: Why do you think right now, though, at least based on the polls, he's as unpopular as he is?
2: The American people have a mindset that if you have an illness, give me a pill and it goes away in 24 hours. Some of the issues that are being, for example, Congress has as much responsibility with the immigration issue as anybody. Fix the damn law. Fix it. So I think the American people have a right to expect more from their elected officials. That's part of the game. But I also think that he, to take on that day that he sent those two planes, 7,000 miles round trip, whatever it was, to wipe out that cellar where they had all the stuff. Mm-hmm. Why didn't George W. Bush, why didn't George H.W., why didn't Clinton? Go right down the list. Not on my watch. Meanwhile, the threat became greater and greater and greater. The best I can say in answer to your question, Andrew, is I think history is going to be kind to him. Now, is it going to be critical of some of the things? Yeah, they are. They're going to be critical of the fact that he's selling watches on television or the involvement the family has. But that's noise. The big things, I think.
24: But that's noise. Has he been listening to the Larry Elder show? What did I say? White noise. Pardon the expression. What Langone just now said is history will be very kind to Donald Trump. I doubt it, frankly, because most historians are left-wing. They hate him. I'm not going to suddenly go back and look at what he's done and say, you know what, maybe I was unfair to him. They're not going to do that. They should be kind to him. But what Langone is saying, Trump rubs a lot of people the wrong way. Says a lot of things that people wouldn't say, shouldn't say, haven't said. Very unpresidential in the minds of some people. But look where the ball lands. On the economy. On the borders. On setting back Iran's nuclear program. On negotiating to get the hostages out of Gaza and their remains. On pressuring our allies to underwrite our support for Ukraine. On pressuring NATO countries to pony up the percentage of their GDP they should have been spending a long time ago. On deporting violent criminal illegal aliens. Look at where the ball lands. And I'm just getting started on some of his accomplishments. Now, when it comes to supplements, two things matter most. 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
12: Hi, Dennis Prager here. 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
24: 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I am Larry Elder. We are Salem News Channel. 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The co-host of CNBC asked Ken Lancone, the financing co-founder of Home Depot, why is he so unpopular? And Lancone gave an interesting answer. He said, Americans want to take a pill, make the problem go away. They're very, very impatient. I think that's probably part of it, but not very much of it. It's Trump derangement syndrome. There's been a 10-year pandemic called Trump derangement syndrome. Let me give you another example. This is a poll commissioned by a left-wing organization. So it's not coming from Fox News or some other conservative organization. 70% of Democrats would be okay if a military coup replaced Donald Trump. If the military staged a coup to replace Donald Trump, 70% of Democrats would be fine with that. 20% would be unhappy. 10% would have mixed feelings. The rest, good on you. What is that? What is that? What has this man done that would warrant a Democrat to want a military coup to take him out? What? He's said bad things about people, referred to people as low IQ. What has he done that would warrant you to want the military to take him out? That's just pathological. I'm talking to you. A majority would be happy if he died in his sleep. And 25 to 30% want him to be assassinated. Every time the man expels gas in the White House pantry, he gets sued. Has there been a judgment that he's defied? I live in Hollywood, and for a while, every weekend, there are a whole bunch of yahoos on the streets holding up signs saying, no kings. Man ran three times. After the 2020 election, he went back to Mar-a-Lago. Kings don't do that. Gets reelected. Only the second time a president has had two non-consecutive terms. Incredible. But he's a king. He's a tyrant. He's a dictator. The question was, why do you suppose he's so unpopular? The answer I would have given is easy. Where are people getting their news? Are you aware poverty is at an all-time low? Are you aware income is at an all-time high? Are you aware that as a percentage of your income, gas prices are taking a smaller percentage than any time in decades? Are you aware that retail spending exceeded expectations last month despite the consumer sentiment, which is negative? Are you aware that CEO sentiment is very bullish? Stock market hitting record highs? People in their 401ks are substantially wealthier than they were before? Are you aware that inflation under George W. Bush hit 9%, under Joe Biden hit 9%, even as we were told over and over and over again it's transitory? Are you aware, as I've said repeatedly, the average family of four at the end of Biden's term was spending $1,100 a month more for the same goods and services as that family was spending 4 years earlier? Are you aware of that? Are you aware that the way Biden pulled out of Afghanistan very likely triggered Putin to invade Ukraine and Hamas to pull their stunt, their massive massacre? I shouldn't call it a stunt, that trivializes it, on October 7th. And bold in China? Are you aware he left behind $7, $8 billion in cutting-edge military equipment, some of which is very likely being used against us as we speak? Are you aware that he lied, Biden did, and claimed nobody advised him that the Taliban would come back and the Afghan government would go away, when in fact at least two four-star generals testified under oath that's exactly the advice they gave the president? He chose to ignore it. Left behind hundreds of Americans, thousands of Afghan collaborators, resulted in 13 members of the military being killed at Abbey Gate. Are you aware of all of this? You're reminded all the time that Donald Trump supposedly said there were good and bad Nazis on both sides regarding Charlottesville. But somehow you're not reminded of what bonehead thing Biden did by pulling out of Afghanistan the way he did. And you wonder why Donald Trump is unpopular. That brings us to the so-called algorithms we've been talking about for a long time. Yesterday, we talked about a book called Left Turn, which quantified the effect the left-wing media has on the way people vote. And the book included author Tim Grossclose, economics and political science professor, that because the media is so far left, it has dragged the country to the left. And if the media were truly fair and balanced, the average Republican would have an 8 to 10 point advantage if the media were truly fair and balanced. But of course it isn't. And Scott Jennings mentioned this when he was talking to his cohorts on CNN, number 29.
4: I agree, though, that a lot of the people who are sort of up in arms about this are some of the same people who are clamoring for Trump to be thrown off social media, though, yes?
9: But yeah. No, but I think the people that are up in arms are the people, our colleagues at this network.
4: But
9: mm-hmm. That's what I think,
4: I feel like there's a some amount of hypocrisy.
9: That's the source of
4: regarding
9: the frustration,
4: speech issue,
9: actually.
4: If you're mad about reporters being restricted from going to the White House to report, why would you simultaneously have been someone that would have called for Donald Trump?
10: They're two separate issues.
9: Also, the government and a corporation are not the same.
4: It's platforms.
9: No,
4: giving,
11: it is a fault.
9: The government.
11: You know
9: that.
10: One is the government.
9: And one is the social media.
10: Funded by us.
11: Right. It's a false equivalence because private companies are allowed to have policies that where they're looking at their own. Private companies can say, hey, this goes against our policy.
13: Like making a
11: this
13: case.
11: This First Amendment is about the government, right?
10: Agree.
11: The government.
10: But you,
4: But you would agree that trying to restrict the speech of a government official is also not a good idea, right?
11: It's not against the First Amendment. We're talking about the
25: and
11: First
25: that's
11: Amendment,
25: where
11: correct?
25: We disagree. I agree with you.
13: It's not the
11: courts don't agree with
13: amendment.
11: Either of you.
13: It's not the First
4: we're
13: Amendment.
4: We're just having a discussion
13: it's
4: about what's good practice. And some people wanted
13: speech.
4: To stop Trump from speaking.
11: But this is about the First Amendment. And what you're talking about is a company's right. Or
9: I actually don't think people want to stop Trump from speaking. They wanted to stop Trump from
4: people,
9: lying
4: a lot of people around
9: about
4: here,
9: an election yeah. that everyone
10: and
9: had.
10: And exciting violence.
9: I wasn't even just talking and an about insurrection.
13: President Trump.
9: That's
13: right. The whole deplatforming movement was an anti-free speech initiative. And we saw it.
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14: News. I'm Sue Guzman. President Trump greeting China's President Xi Jinping at Joint Base Andrews ahead of their official meeting at the White House tomorrow. He tells reporters they had a very good day.
15: We had some good meetings in terms of various things. I won't go into details. You'll be reading about it pretty soon. But we had some very good meetings.
14: The president expected to discuss the Iran conflict as well as artificial intelligence with Xi. He's expected also to pitch a hotline that's meant to address security issues. Venezuela's acting president Delcy Rodriguez addressing the U.N. General Assembly for the first time
16: Wednesday.
14: Thanking
16: President Trump for resuming diplomatic ties, calling the dispute with the U.S. and earthquakes in Venezuela major tests of its life as a nation. Stressing recovery will take time, but noting Venezuela has started a democratic process and there will be elections.
14: Fox's Kristen Goodwin. 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
13: Forming movement was an anti-free speech initiative, and we saw it rise to a zenith over during the Biden years. My point about that, I will repeat, I am a free speech guy, not just a First Amendment guy, a free speech guy. And people drop the ball.
9: Free speech when one type of speech is lifted up via an algorithm and one is not? Do you consider that free speech when a corporation is able to do that?
4: I actually think algorithms right now are a major reason why everybody in America seems to be living in different universes. It's hard to have a shared national purpose when you don't have a shared national reality, and I think that's a worthy conversation.
24: 888-971-SAGE, 888-971-7243. I am Larry Elder. We are Salem News Channel. Raul is in San Francisco. Raul, you're on the Larry Elder Show. Thank you so much for calling. Do we have Raul? Raul going once, Raul going twice, Raul going thrice. Okay. Raul says Trump is wrong on trans issues, tariffs. He's a racist and a pedophile. So I was looking forward to a vigorous, intelligent, fact-based conversation, Raul. So please, if you're listening, call back. 888-971-SAGE. Art is in Honolulu. Art, you're on the Larry Elder Show. Thank you for calling.
0: Hey, hi, Al. Thank you for taking my call.
24: My pleasure.
0: Raul didn't want that smoke. He didn't want the smoke, I guess. But
24: I was looking forward to it. calling the man a pedophile based on what? Based on what?
0: Exactly. Right. So my question is, because I'm not a troll. This is a serious question.
24: Mm-hmm.
0: You've taught me. I've listened to you. I've learned to think critically. And so, is there anything that you do disagree with that Trump does that I can really kind of look at and try and analyze? I have a small family, 4 kids. I disagree with all the. I agree with you on just about everything except for reparations. But with Trump, I'm not really sure I'm looking in the right places or looking at things critically enough, because I don't see him making mistakes. It looks like everything he's doing is for America first, and I like that for my kids, for our future, for mm-hmm. the country. So is there anything that you do disagree with that maybe I can look at?
24: Well, it's a fair question, Art. The problem I have is not just with Trump, but with the Republican Party in general, which is why I call myself a small L libertarian and a Republican registered. Because it still spends too much, and it doesn't, in my opinion, attack the real problem with this country, and that is the so-called entitlements are on automatic pilot. Social Security should be privatized. And we should sunset all these things, all these Medicare, Medicaid, all these things should be sunset. We should have a tax account so you can put money aside tax-free to buy your own health care insurance with a high deductible like car insurance. And we spend too much. As I said before, in 1900 at all three levels, government took 10%, state, local, and federal. Right now it takes about 35%. And when you put a value on mandates, it's when you're running a business, the government tells you what to do, and you don't want to do it. That's a cost. So government takes almost half of what the American people produce. And virtually nobody talks about that. Not Republicans, not Trump. And Trump is a populist. Trump ran, and when he criticized Obamacare in 2016, he said, I want to, quote, replace it with something better. What does that mean? One plan for another plan? That's insane to me. You should be talking about getting government out of health care altogether and getting the private sector back into it, fee-for-services the way it used to be. We don't need to have this kind of Obamacare kind of system. It's inefficient.
0: Yeah.
24: It discourages innovation. It causes rationing, and they're doing that in Canada. They're doing that in Great Britain. We shouldn't be going there at all. Instead of saying Obamacare is a bad idea, government involved in health care is a bad idea, he said, I want to replace it, quote, with something better, close quote. Again, I don't know what that even means.
0: And we haven't seen it yet.
24: Haven't seen it yet, yeah.
0: I see what you're saying.
24: Yeah. Yes. Now, wait, before you go, Art, what do you mean you disagree with me on reparations? Are you kidding?
0: Okay.
24: Art, my feelings are hurt over here. I'm wounded.
0: Hear me out.
24: Okay.
0: Okay, I'm referring to people who suffer, who are direct descendants, who suffered during the Red Summer. Like, I think maybe they should have some consideration for all the towns that were, people ran out of their towns. My ancestors, your ancestors, I'm not sure, but you know what I mean? There's towns that were like, Forsyth County. They ran everybody out of the town under threat of death or hanging. And those people have a legitimate claim to the title. My grandfather, my great grandfather, he had a land in Ennis, Texas. We did a title audit, and all the people in the area, the land was considered abandoned for some reason. And ironically, it was around during the Red Summer period where a lot of blacks were run out of the town. So for me, I think those would be a little bit considered for reparations, not like blanket across, you know, the country, but just certain families at least who can verify. That's the only thing I kind of think that people haven't taken into consideration. But I understand where you're coming from. If like California or other people have never experienced any slavery or history of slavery in a family whatsoever.
24: Well, I hear you, Art. That's a conversation. But thank you very much for calling. There are certain kinds of things that might deserve some sort of compensation if there are people who are still around who've been suffered and have been deprived of property, if they're still around. 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
24: Salem News Channel. Emmanuel Macron, the French president, spoke at the UN and said Hamas has never been active in the so-called West Bank. Is he smoking something? He's about as ill-informed as Ed Sheeran. We're going to get into that in a little while. Diane is in Sarasota. Diane, you're on the Larry Elder Show. Thank you so much for calling.
12: Hi, Mr. Elder. It's a pleasure to speak to you.
24: It's my pleasure.
12: I met you in Sarasota when you and Dr. Gorka spoke at the Hyatt Hotel many years ago. I told your person that answers the phone that I was with a friend this afternoon enjoying a glass of wine for my birthday.
24: Happy birthday.
12: She's a long-time friend. Thank you.
24: Absolutely.
12: And she's a long-time friend. We've known each other since 5 years old. And we were talking, and something

0: technology, if what you're doing is to establish a society in which the incentive is for people who, if they by accident accumulate some wealth, to waste it in frivolous entertainment? You know, the thing is, that the thing that is amazing that people don't really recognize is the extent to which the market system has, in fact, encouraged people and enabled people to work hard and sacrifice in what I must confess I often regard as an irrational way for the benefit of their children. One of the most curious things to me in observation is that almost all people value the utility which their children will get from consumption higher than they value their own.
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1: 888-971-SAGE, 888-971-7243. I am Larry Elder. We are Salem News Channel. Coming up, we're going to talk to Brandon Tatum about the press conference that the family of Nolan Wells held. Nolan Wells is a young black man found dead. The authorities have determined it was an accidental drowning. The family, however, still suspects foul play, as does the family lawyer, Ben Crump. Brandon Tatum has, however, spoken to several of Nolan Wells' friends who were with him that day. We're going to talk to Brandon Tatum about the reaction to the family after hearing that the authorities have ruled the death officially was an accidental drowning. Dennis Prager discusses his personal challenge, and French President Macron says that Hamas has never been active in what people call the West Bank. He's dead wrong, indicating an ignorance to what's going on, almost as acute as that of Ed Sheeran. All of this and more, 888-971-SAGE. Mike is in El Segundo. Mike, always nice to hear from you.
8: Hi, Larry. It's always a pleasure to talk with you and also just to listen to your incredible, wonderful show. I've been listening to you, as you know, for many decades, and you're a real blessing and a joy.
1: Thank you.
8: Just as Prager is. Thank you. You're welcome. So what I want to mention is, talk about is how the Democrat Party actually and politicians and their fake news media actually helped me understand how the Holocaust was possible and how it happened. And to get into that, I'd like to answer your question about why there's so much hate against President Trump. And I would qualify that saying there's so much hate against President Trump from Democrats, not from Republicans.
1: Right.
8: There's tremendous love and appreciation from Republicans, just as there was for Ronald Reagan, whom the Democrats also hated and lied about with fake news. But only they've got too much worse doing it against Donald Trump. So I would answer that question with another question. Why was there so much Jew hatred in Nazi Germany? People say, oh, you can't bring up the Holocaust. Well, yes, we can when the table is being set for another Holocaust. And as we know, and we've discussed in the past, the Democrat Party, both under President Barack Obama and Joe Biden, were helping Iran prepare for a nuclear Holocaust of 7 million Jews in Israel. That's one of the reasons that the Democrats are so upset, I believe, against Donald Trump for stopping Iran from doing that. Mm-hmm. They truly do have a genocidal, hateful ideology. They hate God. They hate Jews. They hate Christians. And they hate our Constitution and our founders and our founding of our country. And the Democrat Party has rejected that since its founding as a Democrat Party. The Constitution in Article 4, Section 4, states, I might have the word slightly off, is what it states, is that the United States shall guarantee to each state a Republican form of government. In the Federalist Papers, America's founders discussed how democracy was not a good form of government.
1: Mike, you got about 30 seconds.
8: Okay, thank you. So the Democrat Party and the fake news media have generated intense hatred nonstop against Trump, just as the Nazis did in Nazi Germany, to pave the way for the Holocaust. And they're promoting the same agenda, gun control, many other things the Nazis promoted to have a Holocaust in Nazi Germany. So don't believe the fake news. Bottom line, don't believe the news.
1: Mike, thank you so much for calling, as always. 888-971-SAGE. Do not leave town. We're just getting started.
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9: Hi, Dennis Prager here. Well, as you know, I've been off the air since my injury in November 2024. Thank you for your prayers. Believe me, I've missed talking to you. I'm starting the Ask Me Anything episodes on the Timeless Wisdom podcast, and I'd love to hear from you. 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The number is 877-243-7776. 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Obviously, I can't respond to every question, but I will listen or read every question. I look forward to hearing from you. 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
11: Fox News, I'm Sue Guzman. A federal judge this morning temporarily blocking President Trump's move to ban three news outlets from the White House grounds. The judge ruling CNN, MS Now, and Politico must have their access restored for the next 2 weeks. There's been no response so far from the White House. President Trump sits down today with China's President Xi Jinping. Head of the meeting, Treasury Secretary Scott Bessent announced that a trade deal with the U.S. and China that was set to expire in November has been extended to January.
12: We're going to see probably some announcements of maybe financial services, ag purchases. So there's quite a bit going on here.
11: Bessent with Fox's Brett Baer. And forecasters warning of possible mudslides and life-threatening flooding. Hurricane Polo skirting the Pacific coast of Mexico and tropical storm Nolo has formed in the Pacific could impact Hawaii. 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
13: The Answer. Breaking news.
14: Investigators are closing in on the cause of that massive fire in Los Angeles that gutted a large cold storage facility back in June. They say that they found the fire originated on the roof at or near a section of solar panels. That's near where an electrical event occurred. A now completed report does not identify a specific party that's responsible. Two companies associated with the panels deny responsibility. Larry Marino in the Answer Newsroom.
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9: Hi, Dennis Prager here. Well, as you know, I've been off the air since my injury in November 2024. Thank you for your prayers. 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I'm starting the Ask Me Anything episodes on the Timeless Wisdom podcast, and I'd love to hear from you. 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I look forward to hearing from you. 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
3: Hi, Dennis Prager here. 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Thank you for your prayers. 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I'm starting the Ask Me Anything episodes on the Timeless Wisdom podcast, and I'd love to hear from you. 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
8: 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I am Larry Elder. 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Before I go back to the phones, let's spend a little time on this story. I think it's very interesting. Have you ever heard of somebody named Motaz Azaiza, A-Z-A-I-Z-A? I'm probably butchering the pronunciation of his last name. He's a Palestinian journalist and photographer. And he gave a three-hour interview to a podcast in Arabic.

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0: 888-971-7243, 888-971-SAGE. I am Larry Elder. We are Salem News Channel. President Trump said that members of his administration had a three-hour meeting with Iranian leadership. We're going to talk more about the Trump media ban. And the L.A. mayor has mocked the British accent of the California Republican candidate for governor, Steve Hilton. Can you imagine if Steve Hilton mocked someone's accent who was Hispanic? I thought they wanted diversity. Also, Dennis Prager discusses confronting his personal challenge. All of this and more next hour, 888-971-SAGE. Rich is in Altadena. Rich, you're on the Larry Elder Show. Thank you for calling.
11: You are not hanging on the floor.
0: Hey, Rich.
11: Larry?
0: Yes, how are you?
11: Hey, Larry. Larry, you're one of my favorite guys on the radio.
0: Thank
11: you. Probably the smartest anywhere. I'm just calling to entreat you and to adjure you, if you will, to call the president to get our messaging out there. Because we have a scenario wherein the left is just basically screaming at everybody. We're insane. And all we have to do is play what they're saying on TV ads from now until the midterms. And I think we can turn this into a turkey shoot. I want your opinion on that.
0: Well, I think you're right. I think we have to use our own words against them. These people are insane. By insane, I mean politically. Abolish ICE. Abolish the Senate. Add four people to the Supreme Court. Have the president be elected from the House. 32-hour work week. $50 an hour livable wage. I can go on and on and on. Newt Gingrich, by the way, says that the polling has been bad. And it overstates Democrat strength and understates Republican strength. So maybe things aren't as bad as it looks. Number 34.
12: And just gives you some sense of these people are crazy. Mm-hmm. I mean, they're not just left wing. They're crazy. And I think every time people start to say, well, I'm not sure how happy I am, they look at the alternative. And that's why you see these poll numbers, which, by the way, a 5% lead in the way polls are done in this country means the Republicans are either tied or ahead. I mean, there have been huge studies that the polling in this country is consistently overstates Democratic strength and understates Republican strength. Now, I think we have a tough campaign ahead, but I think it's a campaign that the Trump White House is ready for. And I think if you go state by state, you find that the Democrats have nominated people who, in the end, are not going to be acceptable.
0: Daria Lisa Avila Chevalier, she once even tweeted against interracial couples. 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
14: Fox News, I'm Chris DeMeo. President Trump meets today with China's President Xi Jinping at the White House. He says he'll be joined by some heavyweights.
15: I would say you have the entire tech world, the entire banking world, and a lot more. No, you have I think it's sort of if you go by points, I think it's the ultimate crowd.
14: Xi and the president are expected to discuss the Iran war and artificial intelligence. Venezuelan acting President Delcy Rodriguez addressing the United Nations General Assembly for the first time.
16: Thanking President Trump for resuming diplomatic ties, calling the dispute with the U.S. and earthquakes in Venezuela major tests of its life as a nation. Stressing recovery will take time, but noting Venezuela has started a democratic process and there will be elections.
14: That's Fox's Kristen Goodwin reporting. 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
17: Two people are under arrest for drug charges after Irvine police say they found a pipe bomb in their vehicle. It happened earlier in the week at a gas station on Portola Parkway at the Orchard Hills Shopping Center. Police responded to a report of a suspicious circumstance. When they arrived, they arrested two men for drug possession. One of them also had an outstanding warrant. That's when cops spotted the device. I'm Marino on The Answer with breaking news and talk you can trust.
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23: Hi, Dennis Prager here. Well, as you know, I've been off the air since my injury in November 2024. Thank you for your prayers. 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I look forward to hearing from you. 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
1: It is a great Thursday morning here on the 24th day
3: of September in Washington, D.C., and you are listening to O'Connor & Company coming at you live from our flagship station, WMAL, right here in the nation's capital, in the shadow of the Capitol Dome. It's the Relief Factor Studios, and I'm Larry O'Connor. Good morning. Thanks for tuning in here to find out what's going on here in your nation's capital and in your backyard. As we've discovered over the last several months, a lot of stuff that's affecting the lives of people living here in Washington, whether they participate in the federal government or they just, you know, eke out their everyday American existence in the suburbs here. It's reflective of what's going on in your backyard. That's what I love about Washington, D.C., the Mid-Atlantic, and this entire region, because we have every single type of community reflected here, from major downtown megalopolis like Washington, D.C., that functions like a, well, the big city that it is, to the rural areas, to the industrial neighborhoods, to the fishing and boating and recreation and tourism, to just good old white-collar suburbia. It's reflective of wherever you're living right now in this country. We're experiencing it here in Washington, too, even when your politicians don't necessarily display that to you. And so we're happy to bring you into the conversation and then bring the conversation back out to you in your neighborhood. That's what this show's all about. And I appreciate you supporting it and being a part of it. And we do want to hear from you this morning. In fact, we're going to try to bring in your call specifically throughout the morning about how you're feeling with regard to the midterms. Because I got to tell you, in the last 48 hours, I have seen some of the most negative coverage of an election ever. I mean, going back to Hillary Clinton and Donald Trump, I do not remember seeing the kind of media narrative driven mostly by polls that I think are rather flawed, telling me not just that Democrats are going to win, which, by the way, Democrats should win these midterms. I've been hearing a narrative that Democrats are not only going to win in 6 weeks, but this is going to be a wipeout, a blowout of historic proportions. We're talking Democrat majority by 50 seats in the House and 10 seats in the Senate. And I'm sorry, I'm looking at the same polls. I'm looking at Minnesota, Michigan, and North Carolina. Solid Democrat seats be toss-ups right now where the Republicans could easily win if the election were held today. It doesn't seem to me to be a blue tsunami when you're defending seats like Minnesota, where you've had a Democrat senator for a couple of decades. Same with Michigan and New Hampshire. I just don't see it. I could be wrong. Again, I'm not trying to be a Pollyanna. Listen, like I said, Democrats should win this November. I think it's going to be close either way. I couldn't tell you right now if Republicans win. If I had to put my money on it, I'd say Republicans are going to hold the way I'm seeing the trends and also knowing the money that Republicans have to spend. But I talked to some of my friends and some of my contacts who are not in D.C., but in the Midwest, in some of the areas that I'm told are danger zones right now for Republicans. I've talked to some candidates out in those areas and asked them, and they're seeing polling that are consistent with what they expect to see right now. Historically, they're not seeing some sort of big panic button. So what's going on with this media narrative? I think they're trying to make you depressed. I think they're trying to keep Republicans from even showing up. I really do. Whether they're doing it on purpose or whether they're just excited about a data point that makes them excited because they're rooting for the other team. Either way, it has the effect of depressing you. So 855-784-4255 all morning long. I need to hear from you. I need to know if you're seeing the same thing that these experts in Washington, D.C. are seeing, because I got to tell you, going back 12 years in the 10 years, this feels like 12, back to the 2016 presidential election when we kept hearing that Hillary Clinton was going to wipe things out. Whenever we would hear from voters, whenever I would hear voters on talk radio calling in either to my show or to the shows that I listen to, and they would say, oh, we're ready to walk over hot coals for Donald Trump. I will do whatever it takes to keep Hillary Clinton from being president. The more I heard that, the more I recognized, oh, they're getting this story wrong. It kept me grounded with the idea that, oh, no, no, no, I'm not going to predict Donald Trump's going to win. But the picture that I'm hearing on cable news and what I'm hearing from the experts that say that Hillary Clinton has a 98% chance to win and it's not even going to be close, it's going to be historic, that story is wrong. And the reason I knew it was wrong was because I heard from you. So let's keep that conversation going here for my own mental health and for the mental health of everyone around. And listen, and by the way, I want the truth. If you're seeing this disaster looming, if you agree, not because of what you watched on CNN, because of what you're seeing in your neighborhoods, in your community, I want to hear that story. 855-784-4255. We'll take your calls throughout the morning on that. And I appreciate your participation. All right. Yesterday, it was day two of the United Nations General Assembly. And I regret to inform you that you Americans, you, the United States of America, you think you're such a big shot. You think you're the leader of the free world. You think you're the longest lasting free republic on the planet. You just celebrated 250 years of a constitutional republic with a functioning democracy and freedoms and rights. You're wrong. Oh, yeah, I'm sorry. I hate to tell you this, but you've got it wrong. And you need to be lectured to. You need to be lectured to about your human rights violations. And there's only one country that has the moral standing to be able to lecture America. You know who I'm talking about. It's Iran. Yes, that's right. Clip two here is the president of Iran lecturing you, the people. And I would like to say he's delivering this speech to the United Nations General Assembly. But for those of you who are watching on the video stream at LarryOshow.com, you'll see that when the camera pans out, you're going to see mostly empty chairs because everybody left. But that didn't stop him. Go ahead, take a listen.
4: United States, by using weapons with multiple targeted that sports hall. They martyred, assassinated our scientists, our men, women, and children. Innocent children whom in truth had committed no crimes, no sins. Those who are terrorists and train and protect terrorists describe us as such. We have only defended ourselves. We are not terrorists. Our innocent people have been the targets of cowardly attacks and aggressions imposed upon our country. And we defended ourselves with utmost strength. America and Israel attacked us equipped with the latest technology and weapons systems.
3: There you go. We're the problem, everybody. We're the problem. They went on to make various charges against us for violating human rights worldwide. Yada, yada, yada, yada. You know, I could respond, but instead, the good news is in clip three here, we've got somebody whose job it is to respond. He wears two hats right now. He's our national security advisor and he's our secretary of state. He was there to speak to the press after the president of Iran's remarks, and let's let Marco Rubio take it from here.
5: I think slaughtering 10,000 of your own people in protests is a violation of the UN. I hope it's a violation of the UN principles. I think sponsoring terrorist organizations in the region to attack your neighbors, attack energy infrastructure, attack civilian sites is a violation of the UN system. So I don't know what standing Iran has to lecture anyone on human rights or the international system when they habitually violate it. They violate the sovereignty of every one of their neighbors by sponsoring terrorist organizations that reside within the borders of those countries. They slaughter their own people. They violate rules that were and sanctioned that were imposed by the international community against their nuclear weapons program. So I just honestly, I don't know how you stand up there and argue on behalf of the international system when you are the world's leading violator of the international system. That's what the Iranian system has been, unfortunately, sadly, tragically.
3: Oh, I can answer that rhetorical question. Marco Rubio wants to know how you stand up there and lecture the world about human rights when you're the leading sponsor of terror for the last 50 years and the biggest violator of human rights. I can answer it because they're freaking liars. That's the answer. They're liars. They have no shame. And by the way, based on their warped faith ideology, there's no repercussions for lying. They're rewarded for it. And they're also rewarded for the terror, the murder, and the mayhem. So peace be upon them, I suppose. When the president, oh my gosh, there you go. See, I just had a little mental slip because I'm leading into the idea that when the Secretary of State speaks like that on the national stage and interacts so clearly, a lot of people see that and say, oh, I want him to be president. That's the guy I want to be president. And so people, the reporters asked him, you know, hey, have you given thought yet to running in 2028? His answer was classic Marco Rubio, actually. Clip four here, if you don't mind, gents. Take a listen.
5: Come on, guys.
0: I told you guys I'm not talking about that stuff anymore. I have two jobs. I have little, like, I legitimately have like two jobs now. I don't have, I'm not talking about this stuff, okay? But thank you for asking. The archives I lost, unfortunately, after 9 months. It was one of my favorite jobs. But it was a cool job. I know, but if I was the archivist, I would be there to receive them. But now I'm just an observer.
3: There you go. I'm not talking about that stuff. I got two jobs. It's enough on my plate. I really miss being the archivist, though. That was my favorite job. Oh, if only I could go back to being the archivist. That's a good way to answer those things. By the way, real quickly, one more clip here of Rubio, specifically on yesterday's events at the United Nations and how busy the first and second day was for he and for the president, as then the president left to come back to D.C. to greet Xi Jinping. Quickly, clip five here is, here's Rubio. Yes, five, talking about the schedule they had.
0: We had like, I don't know, 142 meetings yesterday. The president took a bunch of meetings that lasted till 11 p.m. I can get back to you.
3: About 142 meetings, that's about right. But then the president came back, met Xi Jinping, and a lot of people are criticizing him for meeting him. We'll get to that next.
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0: And coming up in the next hour, we've got two candidates to give us their look-see as to what's going on the ground. One of them in particular, Michael Whatley, is the Republican candidate for Senate in North Carolina. A lot of people watching. Also, Tony Sabio, international man of mystery, is a Republican candidate in a historic Democrat district here around the nation's capital. We'll talk to him. Katie McFarland in hour number three. Also, Kim Jones, who had some stern testimony on Capitol Hill yesterday trying to protect women's sports from men. Democrats didn't even show up, by the way, for that. We'll talk to Kim Jones from the Independent Council on Women's Sports Icons. That's coming up. But right now we're talking about this election and trying to, you know, honestly get a different perspective on this, on whether we're really seeing this whole black pill, blue wave, you know, Republicans don't stand a chance thing. And I'm still trying to square that circle where, and no one's been able to answer it for me. I keep throwing this out here as a talking point and a data point when I do a media appearance elsewhere and I have to engage in this conversation. I always say, explain to me how you've got a blue wave going when Democrats are

0: has the capacity to govern someone else. For Reagan, limited government was not about having no government. It was about remembering where responsibility begins, with individuals, families, communities, and the people themselves. Because when government assumes every responsibility, citizens gradually surrender their own. Self-government asks more of us than dependence ever will. And freedom requires a people willing to govern themselves before asking government to do it for them.
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Joining us in our next hour is going to be a young woman named Kim Jones. She's the co-founder of Icons Sports. That's Independent Council on Women's Sports. She's joining us to amplify her testimony yesterday in a Senate hearing. You just heard Michael Whatley refer to this hearing because it had to do with protecting women's sports, making sure, just out of fairness purposes to start with, that men cannot play women's sports at the collegiate and high school and lower levels, number one, out of fairness, obviously. Number two, for safety purposes, we just told you the story about Peyton McNabb. Young lady, we've had her on the program. I've gotten to meet her. I've campaigned with her to try to protect women's sports. She's a hero. She literally has permanent brain damage because a young teenage boy spiked a volleyball at a higher angle and at a higher velocity than any woman could possibly do at the high school level. It hit her in the face because she had not practiced to receive a ball like that. She had never had to, you know, do any drills against a young man before. She'd only done drills against a young woman. So her timing and her reflexes were not trained to the level that you would need to be to play against an athlete of that caliber. It hit her in the face, and she will have lasting brain damage for the rest of her life. She is fully functional, by the way. She's doing great. She's wonderful. I want her to run for office someday. But she's still always going to have this as a challenge in her life. Obviously, for safety purposes, fairness purpose, safety purposes. But there's one more missing element. Do you want your 14-year-old daughter, for the first time in her life, to see the naked male

0: anatomy in her own government public school's locker room without her consent? Do you think that your 14-year-old daughter, as a freshman in high school, should have to disrobe in front of a biological male against her will without her consent? The answer to that question is obvious. And when you tell me, oh, well, you know, it's not a boy, it's a trans girl. Sure, all the biological male equipment is there, but he lives his life as a girl. I'm sorry, but that does not make the situation better. In fact, I would argue that that actually makes it a little worse. That's what's at play. And Senator Katie Britt began the hearing yesterday with a very important observation that every single voter in this country needs to know between now and Election Day. Listen to this.
1: Can't go unspoken that not one member on the other side of the aisle has had the respect for women to come in here and ask questions, to figure out how we get this right, how we stand up for fairness, for safety, for an opportunity for young women across the country. It's absolutely absurd. Absolutely absurd.
0: Not one Democrat showed up to even ask questions, to even defend their position, to even challenge Kim Jones, but probably because they could tell that they couldn't challenge Kim Jones. Here is Ms. Jones, clip 12.
2: You can protect the boy who wants to take a spot on a girl's team, or you can protect the girl for whom the spot was designated. You can protect women's sports to celebrate female athletes and recognize women as champions, or you can use women's sports as a place to compare women to less talented males and to teach women that men must be prioritized. We can't do both. We must make a choice.
0: That's right, and we know how that choice is being implemented right now along party lines. Here's more of Kim Jones yesterday.
2: During the past 25 years, we have witnessed the entire Olympic podium for women's track in the 800 meters in the Rio Olympics filled by men. Gold, silver, and bronze. World Athletics reported 135 male athletes competing at the highest level of the women's category in track and field, with 50 or 60 of those medaling at the most elite level. We had men winning Olympic gold medals in women's boxing at the Paris Olympics. We have had young girls and college athletes pushed aside for boys thousands of times, losing opportunities and titles across the country. The problem we have today in the United States is intentional noncompliance and a deliberate desire of leaders to undermine the women's category, despite more than 50 years of federal law intended to protect women.
0: Dick Durbin, a Democrat, did show up and started to claim that if they do anything about this, it's going to lead to transgender suicide, and the response was epic. Here's Kim Jones again.
3: What is the cost to women athletes of biological men playing in women's sports?
2: Do you mean like the emotional cost as well as the obvious cost of loss of opportunities and chances to play? Emotional cost as well? Is that what, okay. It's just a complete stripping of dignity and of respect. It is asking women to deny the reality of sex. It is asking them to deny that there is a difference between being male and being female. It is, it's gaslighting in the extreme. I would also say that, like to address Senator Durbin's comment when he was speaking earlier, saying that there's commenting on a suicide risk. That is emotional blackmail. It should never be used against women. It is the age-old story that women have been told, if you leave, if you don't do what I say as a man, I will hurt myself or hurt others.
0: Yes. Good so for her. That you women want to stand up for your rights. You women don't want men invading your personal spaces and treating you unfairly. If you do that, they might hurt themselves. So you just need to shut up and take it. Good for her. She joins us in the next hour. 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
7: Fox News, I'm CJ Papa. First time in more than a decade, China's President Xi is in our nation's capital, this time meeting with President Trump. But is the trade tussle between the two superpowers thawing? Treasury Secretary Scott Bessent on Fox's special report.
8: There's a chance that they may have a historic four meetings this year, four meetings between the most powerful country in the world and the second largest economy in the world.
7: First court appearance today for 18-year-old Julian Ellis. Cops in Georgia say he gunned down two boys, ages 11 and 12, and wounded two women on Sunday. And gas ticking up a cent from AAA. It's $4.48 a gallon. 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
0: It's a great Thursday morning in your nation's capital, and I hope across this country, wherever you are, thanks for tuning in to our program here in our Relief Factor studio on the flagship station, WMAL in D.C., and across the Salem Radio Network. I'm Larry O'Connor. Good morning. Coming up in 30 minutes, Kim Jones, the woman we just previewed for you, her testimony yesterday in the Senate about protecting women's sports. This is absolutely an issue on the ballot this November. If you think that story is yesterday's news, you're wrong. Democrats are trying state by state to ensure that women's sports are ruined with men playing in it. That puts your daughters in danger. But even more so, I assure you that if the Democrats ever to retain power in the House and the Senate again, that will be right back up on the agenda. Those fights are on the brink. Let's keep fighting and winning, because the truth is on our side. Kim Jones joining us in 30 minutes. But today, Washington, D.C. is all abuzz because Xi Jinping and the Chinese delegation are in town for a state dinner and meetings that could look like a summit, I suppose. Let's bring in KT McFarland, who has coordinated many of such meetings and advised on these meetings for many presidents over the years, including leaders from China. And KT, we've been talking enough over the past several years for me to know that pretty much everything that happens geopolitically has China looming in the background. But today, they're front and center. What do you hope to accomplish, do you think, if you're the president?
1: Well, at a minimum, you want to normalize a relationship. And, you know, we can't do without them. They can't do without us. They need the United States because they need to sell their goods in the United States market. They make way too much stuff to consume just with their own population, so they have to export. We need them because they have cornered the rare earth minerals market, and we need access to that for every one of our, not only defense production, but all of our civilian communications, et cetera. So we need each other. We don't like it, though. And I think that the interesting thing that Secretary Bessent said last night was that, well, they plan to renew the trade agreement for another 2 months, that the Chinese wanted 2 years to renew it, and then we wanted 2 months. And I think that we're playing for time, because if we can find our alternative sources of rare earth minerals, then we're in much better shape to negotiate with China. We won't be blackmailed by them. So that's number one. Number two, I'm sure we're going to tell them, stop helping Iran. And they're going to tell us, well, we need oil, because their primary source of oil is from Iran. They're not getting that oil now. And so that's another point of negotiation. And, you know, at a minimum, it looks like business as usual, where the world can take a calm sigh of relief, because, as you said, it's been, China's been right front and center of all of our major issues. And then maybe if something great happens, we have a breakthrough on trade or on other issues. But, you know, it's all good from our point of view. It only gets better with time, because our economy is set to soar to massive economic growth, maybe 5%. The Chinese economy is stalled. We're energy dominance. They don't have any energy. We have AI superiority. They're trying to catch up, but they don't have it yet. And then we have just successfully aced them out of not just Greenland, but all of the Western Hemisphere.
0: Yeah. I want to talk about Greenland in a minute, because that's a great point. It's not getting a whole lot of coverage. But real fast, you mentioned Treasury Secretary Bessent. Gang, if we can cue up clip 8 here, I would appreciate it. Secretary Bessent yesterday actually commented on the potential for a much broader deal, and he suggested that the Chinese delegation actually is now asking at the last minute for maybe putting more things on the table to have a bigger agreement. Take a listen to what he said.
21: So today, the Chinese on Sunday came up with the idea of a bigger deal, and given that this could be a historic year where the leaders meet up to four times, this being the second meeting in Shenzhen and then in Miami, we're open to the idea of just continuing the Busan arrangement or examining the bigger deal. We're fine with both, and we're going to do what's best for the American people.
0: So can you translate for us, first of all, what's the Busan agreement? And secondly, when he says bigger deal, what exactly is he referring to? Is everything on the table? Could this involve some sort of summit over the military buildup that China has been engaged in and their threats to Taiwan? What are they talking about?
1: Well, first of all, they're talking about four meetings. This is the second of four this year. So I don't think you're going to see the big deal if it happens today. You could potentially see it by the fourth meeting. So that's number one. Number two, the Busan Agreement is basically a trade agreement between the United States and China. There are a lot of points to it, but the main points are China gets access to sell their goods into the U.S. market for tariff prices. We get access to buy their rare earth minerals, and they get to buy our semiconductors, our microprocessing chips, not our best ones, not our most advanced ones, but ones that are essential for their manufacturing. So that's the deal that we currently have on the table. And as I said, that's the one where it's a race between time. Do we get there first, or do they get there first? And so what does a broader deal look like? Well, a broader deal could include anything. It could include U.S. a Chinese energy agreement. Maybe they stop buying their stuff from the Middle East and Iran. Maybe they buy American energy or Venezuelan energy through the United States. Maybe we have a bigger deal on trade. There are a whole number of things we could have. You know, maybe there's a sort of a status quo reinforcement of the Taiwan situation where, you know, they don't invade and we don't invade them. I mean, there's a whole lot of things that could happen, but at a minimum, it's just a stabilization of world trade as the United States is about to take off economically.
0: All right, so you mentioned rare earth and how important our access to rare earth minerals in China is at this moment. But this Greenland deal, I remember people talking about Greenland last year, you talking about Greenland last year, and rare earth access, rare earth mineral access there at in Greenland was part of the equation as to why it was so strategically more important, aside from all the other things. Do we know yet in the details of this agreement that we have with Denmark having to do with military bases and keeping China and Russia off Greenland permanently, is there also going to be renewed access and interest for American interests in rare earth minerals from Greenland?
1: Well, it's up to us. You know, we don't really know what's there. We assume there's a lot of rare earth minerals, oil, other natural resources. It hasn't really been fully explored, but we're the only ones with the opportunity to do it. So it's our choice. Do we look? Do we see? Do we develop, or do we look, see, and decide, well, it's not quite worth it? But, you know, the important thing, there are really 4 points, the Greenland deal. Number one, we get the maritime trade route access. We now control the Arctic maritime trade route access. Number two is the Golden Dome. We control Greenland for defense against attack from Russia, China, North Korea, anybody. Number three is, as you point out, the resources. And then number four, which is not getting a lot of attention, is that we are the only ones that can do it. China, Russia, anybody else who wants to develop anything, whether it's military, economic, natural resources, trade, they have to ask us first. And it's in perpetuity, no matter what happens, whether Greenland becomes an independent country, whether, I don't know, Denmark pulls out of NATO. Doesn't matter. We're there and we're the ones who decide who else can come.
0: Katie McFarland is our guest, former Deputy National Security Advisor to President Trump. There was a report yesterday that there was an uprising in a village in Iran. I shouldn't call it a village, but probably not fair. But there was a elimination of a person named Hossein Zarifi. He is an IRGC commander of the Sajjad Sarvan headquarters. Maybe this makes sense to you, not me. It was armed Iranians who stormed in and killed this guy. First of all, has that been verified by U.S. interests? And secondly, this is in the Balochistan region of Iran. Is this a significant development for one of the things that we've all been waiting for, which is the people of Iran to start taking matters in their own hands?
1: Has it been verified? No, it has not been verified. Is it likely to have happened? Yes, it's likely to have happened. Is it important? Yes, because it finally is a crack in the dam. You know, if you objective reality would tell you that a country with a small leadership group of 90 and then 90 million people under the thumb of a small leadership group, if the small leadership group is taking the country down to despair and economic insecurity and ruin for a generation, which is what will happen to Iran. It'll take them a generation to rebuild, especially if we have more military action, that 90 million people are not just going to stand by and say, okay, fine. That at some point, somebody is going to stand up, whether it's somebody within the IRGC, whether it's somebody from the Iranian army, the regular Iranian army, whether it's maybe some civilian group of political leaders who go and say, look, enough is enough. We're going to cut a deal with America. We're going to cut a good deal with America, although it won't be a great deal. We'll cut a deal with America because we cannot survive as we continue to be strangled.
0: And finally, the president's speech at the UN. I mean, it's always a stem winder, and it's always got some pretty good laugh lines, frankly, but also some rah-rah moments. What did you think of his performance?
1: I thought it was great. And he listed all the things that he's accomplished, which, of course, the media and the UN and all the Trump derangement people won't ever talk about. But I must say, I give him great credit for the personal courage he's had on Iran. He was willing to do what nobody else was willing to do, which is to stop Iran's nuclear program and stop Iran's bullying in the region. And he knew he would pay a price. He knew he would pay a political price. probably hasn't been paid yet. Maybe it happens at the midterms. But even then, he decided that it was the right thing to do. And so every other political leader of every other country in the world has whined about Iran getting nuclear weapons, and absolutely none of them have had the courage to stand up and do it except for Donald Trump.
0: KT McFarland, I get so many great comments from so many people. I was just at a Fairfax County Republican gala this last weekend. Katie Gorka, the chairwoman there, and Seb Gorka. So many people say they love our weekly visit. So thank you for honoring us with your presence again.
1: It's an honor and a pleasure for me. Thank you.
0: Keep it right here. 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
26: You know, Ronald Reagan believed self-government required something that government could never replace, responsibility in the hands of the people. In his 1981 inaugural address, Reagan warned against the idea that America had become too complicated to be governed by its citizens. Reagan asked, "If no one among us is capable of governing himself, then who among us has the capacity to govern someone else?" For Reagan, limited government was not about having no government. It was about remembering where responsibility begins, with individuals, families, communities, and the people themselves. Because when government assumes every responsibility, citizens gradually surrender their own. Self-government asks more of us than dependence ever will. And freedom requires a people willing to govern themselves before asking government to do it for them.
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0: My friend Kurt Schlichter has a way with words, don't you think? Kurt Schlichter, senior columnist at Town Hall, a friend of mine for going on 20 years now, and my shipmate on the Gulf of America cruise this November. For those of you of the 330 or 40 who have booked passage on it, we're going to have a party. If you want to join us for our next cruise, I can't give you the details yet, but you can go look for yourself. Go to LarryCruise.com and you'll see the details, and you can even book your passage now at a discount. But anyway, Kurt Schlichter has a way with words. Kurt Schlichter likes to refer to our friends on the left as freaks and weirdos, I think is how he puts it pretty much every time. We both agree on politics, but we have our different approach and delivery. Although I'll be honest with you, and again, I just want to point out, usually when I raise my ire and sometimes even my voice against Democrats, I'm talking about the leadership. I'm talking about the elected officials. I'm talking about the people who pulled the strings for the party. I'm not talking about your Aunt Bessie, who thought Teddy Kennedy had a great head of hair, so she called herself a Democrat. That's not who I'm talking about, all right? It's not about the voters. But there are certain portions of the Democrat Party's constituency that are, in fact, hat tip Kurt Schlichter, freaks and weirdos. And we saw it on display yesterday in New York City, outside New York University's medical facilities, where the university has just reached an agreement with the Justice Department to protect themselves from a lawsuit. They have agreed that their transgender procedures, including radical cross-hormone therapies that convince a little girl's body before going into puberty that they should, in fact, act like a little boy. These are damaging. They will sterilize a little girl and a little boy, and they were not what those drugs were ever intended to be used for. And we have no idea. This is an experiment that the medical community and these trans activists are doing on young people. They have no idea the long-term ramifications of these drugs. And so the NYU, they've reached an agreement, and they will no longer allow children to use these drugs. And so the freaks and weirdos showed up. And they protested out in front of the NYU medical facility. And then, together, they all took out their hypodermic needles and they shot themselves in the belly with their hormones. Because that'll convince us that they're right. Here, take a listen, in particular, when they start their chant.
4: We're taking our HRT here at the doors of the people who have given up to demystify, normalize, and celebrate our trans bodies in the face of NYU's cowardice.
5: Our healthcare,
6: say it loud,
7: trans kids, you make us proud.
5: Say it loud, say it clear, transphobia's not welcome here.
6: Say it loud, say it clear,
7: transphobia's not welcome here.
5: And when you're here, I think just us with it. Down with the demonization.
0: Yeah. Boy, that worked. What were they all shooting themselves in their bellies out there with their pink and green hair? And they are not fit individuals, I'll tell you that. So showing us their bare bellies, not great. Also showing us the scars of the tragedy of their mastectomies, where they lopped off perfectly healthy organs of their body for the sake of their ideology, and shooting themselves with hypodermic needles with hormones in their belly out in front while chanting is totally going to normalize this. That was their intention. They wanted to normalize this. Mission failed, my friends. But can we just go back when the chanting begins? Because I got to tell you, there was nothing that Andrew Breitbart loved more than to go to these protests and troll these people who would often don rollerblades. And I was his cameraman, and he would mock them for their stupid chants. And when they can't even get their own chants right, it just makes me so happy. Just pick it up right where the chants begin, please.
4: We're taking our HRT here at the doors of the people who have given up to demystify, normalize, and celebrate our trans
0: bodies
4: in the face of NYU's cowardice.
0: Very normalized.
7: Trans kids, you make us proud!
5: Say it loud, say it clear. Transphobia's not welcome here.
0: Okay.
5: Say it loud.
0: Do it on the
5: say
0: beat.
5: It clear.
0: honestly, just get the script down, for God's sake. That actually is not the most weird, freakish, deviant thing we saw yesterday. This next one brings us to the floor of the Senate. Senator Tommy Tuberville wanted to warn about a growing concern within the airline pilots community. Here, take a listen.
8: Many airline pilots, flight attendants, and air traffic controllers are part of the furry community.
0: Wait, what? What? What?
8: It's terrifying when you think about this. 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
10: Investigators are closing in on the cause of that massive fire in Los Angeles that gutted a large cold storage facility back in June. They say that they found the fire originated on the roof at or near a section of solar panels. That's near where an electrical event occurred. A now completed report does not identify a specific party that's responsible. Two companies associated with the panels deny responsibility. Larry Marino in the Answer Newsroom.
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14: Hi, Dennis Prager here. Well, as you know, I've been off the air since my injury in November 2024. Thank you for your prayers. 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
6: News. I'm Paul Stevens. President Trump hosting China's leader Xi Jinping for a state visit a day after the president addressed the General Assembly in New York City at the UN.
7: Talks on trade and artificial intelligence are expected to dominate the summit in Washington, the leader's first meeting since Xi hosted Trump in Beijing in May. President Trump mentioned China only one time in his UN address, vowing the U.S. must win the AI race.
6: Fox's Lucas Tomlinson. Meantime, Iran's President Masoud Pezeshkian delivering his address to the UN Wednesday, where he spoke about the impact the U.S. conflict has had on his nation.
8: Pezeshkian framed Iran as the victim. He held up photos of children that he said were killed by American and Israeli bombs, and he vowed that his country would never cede control of the Strait of Hormuz. As it began his address, a lone U.S. diplomat walked out.
6: And that's Fox's Eric Shawn. America's listening to Fox News.
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0: Welcome to The Morning Answer with Jennifer Horn. The Morning Answer is on.
1: We are. Wow. Here we are, on, fired up, ready to go. It is Thursday. We call it Practice Friday around these parts. 3 minutes past the hour, and it is the last day, guys, for you to win tickets to our town hall event that is coming up on Saturday in Pasadena at the Ambassador Auditorium. This thing is jam-packed. Nick Shirley, Adam Carolla, Alex Marlowe, Mike Gallagher, Larry Elder, Larry O'Connor. It is going to be so much fun. We want you to be with us. If you have not yet purchased your tickets, we are very close to a sellout. So don't wait. When the tickets are gone, they're gone. Ask the people who would like to go to the lunch and to the meet and greet. There is a waiting list now for those events because those are sold out. So don't wait. Get your tickets at am870.info, am590.info. And this hour, next hour, and at 8 o'clock, we'll be giving away a pair of tickets to Town Hall. The last three pairs of tickets will be given away here in moments. We'll tell you when to call this hour, so keep listening. All right, let's jump into it. Lots going on today.
0: The Answer. Breaking news.
1: President Trump and President Xi are set to discuss trade, artificial intelligence, or super intelligence, as Trump likes to call it, Taiwan and Iran. That is all happening today at the White House. Also at the UN, Bibi Netanyahu is coming to town. Will Zohran Mamdani try to arrest him for stepping foot on New York soil? We'll see about that. And we'll start with this D.C. District Court Judge Tim Kelly ending a hearing Wednesday on whether President Trump's move banning three news organizations from the White House violates the Constitution, with no ruling after hearing arguments from both sides, but suggested the administration hasn't come close to making a solid legal case for its media ban on CNN, MS Now, and Politico. He said, I'll consider what you've told me today and try to get you an answer as soon as I can. This was to the attorneys that were there in the room at the conclusion of the hearing. CNN, MS Now, and Politico requested a temporary restraining order to restore their reporters' access to the White House complex after Trump instituted the ban late last week. In the lawsuit, the news organization said that Trump's decision is a, quote, direct assault on the First Amendment and a blatant violation of our most fundamental constitutional principles. Last week, in a social media post, President Trump said that media outlets shouldn't be able to constantly write or report fiction and lies when they're covering the President of the United States, the Trump administration, or the United States of America. So, in answer to that, the restraining order has been granted to those three media outlets, and for the next 14 days, they'll be allowed to go back to work at the White House. Now, James Sample, who is a legal contributor over at ABC News, said this about the judge and about the case.
2: I suspect that, and I rarely make predictions, I suspect that not only will the plaintiffs win in this case, they will win within the next 48 hours. I'd be surprised if it takes that long for them to win. And in certain respects, I think the government lawyers are almost conceding the fact that they're going to lose in the trial court. If you look on page 12 of the brief that they submitted late last night, it says that the governing precedent, a case called Sherrill from 1977 in the D.C. Circuit, which Judge Timothy Kelly cannot overrule because it is his circuit that decided that, and he's subject to that precedent. They say it's wrongly decided and that they want to preserve that issue for appeal. Well, if the case that governs your case is wrongly decided in your view and you are acknowledging that it's wrongly decided, the only reason you would argue that is that you know that you lose on that case.
1: All right, so he thinks that this decision is going to come from the judge as soon as maybe today. Here's a little bit more of his analysis.
2: I think that this case, more importantly, represents core American principles. Red versus blue, Democrat versus Republican, there's still some purple in America, Stephanie, and people know that it is not a national security issue for the free press to exist. It would be a national security issue if the free press did not exist. So the Oval Office and Air Force One, and there is a case pending before the D.C. Circuit involving the Associated Press growing out of the Gulf of Mexico, Gulf of America debate. Those are private areas in which the government and the president can restrict access. But when the government opens access to, for example, the Brady briefing room, that once they open that access, what they cannot do is engage in what is known as viewpoint discrimination, which, as Ted Boutros said and in Catherine's report there, that is what we're talking about here. The definition of viewpoint discrimination, I don't want to let you in because I don't like the way you reported on me. That is not America.
1: All right. So that was the ABC News legal contributor who said that you have certain jurisdiction over certain places, but it can't be based on viewpoint. The Biden administration, by the way, this was settled law. The Biden administration, when they banned Simon Ateba and all these other journalists, creating a situation where they had to get a day pass rather than a hard press credential, that was litigated. And it was decided, even under the Trump administration, that this was a viewpoint neutral set of stipulations. And that's why the Biden administration was able to get away with that. But because maybe, and this is ridiculous, that CNN, MS Now, and Politico, I mean, basically the judge is actually calling them people without a neutral viewpoint, this news media, right? Because they have a viewpoint, clearly we all know it, and it's political, not based on news. But this is probably true. The judge said that the Trump administration hasn't made a tough enough case. We'll see what they come back with. And what this 14-day period looks like. Now, Dershowitz agrees that Trump is right to ban outlets from the White House. And again, you're not stopping freedom of the press by saying certain outlets can't come inside the White House. You're only banning you're only violating the Constitution if you prevent news outlets from reporting these things. That's not what's happening here at the Trump administration. Alan Dershowitz on that.
3: Well, if the court rules in favor of CNN, then if the Daily Worker comes in or Al Jazeera or some fascist newspaper comes in, all of which are protected by the First Amendment, and they say, how dare you allow CNN but not allow the Daily Worker, they're going to win because the First Amendment doesn't distinguish between mainstream media and peripheral media. Either the White House has the ability to decide who comes into the press room or it doesn't. It can't favor CNN over the Daily Worker or some other rag that is constitutionally protected. The Constitution doesn't know the difference between mainstream and small. The court's going to come out wrong on this. The court's going to rule against Trump. Because it always has.
1: I think that's exactly where I think that's where I stand. Trump will lose this. You've already seen kind of the writing on the wall from the judge, but that Alan Dershowitz is right. You know, if Jennifer Horn wants to go in and report, look, I've actually applied for credentials before at the White House. They've given me a day pass in the past. Sometimes they say no. That doesn't mean you go out there and sue them. No, it means that there are a limited number of passes. There is a limited number of capacity at the White House. And that's not gifted to you in the Constitution, CNN. It's not gifted to you, MS Now. Now, if President Trump says, hey, I'm shutting you down, you can no longer report, I'm throwing your reporters in jail, that's definitely a violation. That's more along the leanings of what President Obama did to James Rosen over at Fox News, where he was tapping his phone and rolling through his whole life because he reported maybe some unfavorable news about Obama. 855-785-8255. One of the interesting questions and actually answers comes from our very own Scott Jennings, who you listen to, I know, from 11 to noon right here on The Answer. Scott Jennings works for CNN. Scott Jennings also is close to the Trump administration, and he was asked on a podcast what he thinks about this.
4: I don't know what's going to happen this week. But it would be, in my opinion, it would be better for the president to have normal TV coverage than not normal TV coverage.
5: What do you mean by that?
4: Meaning you could see and hear what he was saying.
5: So you're on CNN's side of this?
4: I think it would be better for the president to be on television with
1: Okay.
6: So you didn't get the White House press secretary job. That's what I'm saying.
5: Donald Trump, it's sick. This is not what we're talking about. It's sick. I mean, there's something wrong with a country that can allow people to write purposefully negative stories.
4: Mm-hmm.
5: Agree, disagree.
4: Well, I mean, people can write and say anything they want. I think he has legitimate gripes with some of the way he's covered.
1: Okay, so you heard Scott Jennings there say he has legitimate gripes with the way he's covered, but Scott says also that he thinks he would do better with more coverage rather than less coverage. What do you think? 855-785-8255. The judge concluding the hearing yesterday with no ruling, basically saying that he did grant the 14-day restraining order, so it'll be fun to watch CNN and MS Now and Politico get back into the White House today. And then we'll see what happens. I think Dershowitz really has this right. The judge will rule for the media, but really, truly, it's a bad ruling. The White House is going to be able to determine who they let in and who they don't. I would say the silver lining was brought up by one of our listeners, I think, in the 6 o'clock club yesterday that said, here's the good news. Next time there's a Democrat president, whether that's an AOC or a Gavin Newsom, if they try to ban Real America's Voice, Newsmax, Fox News, well, now there's settled law that says you can't do that. If you don't like their coverage, too bad. 855-785-8255. Your thoughts on that? The president yesterday, not touching too much on this. He did have a back and forth with Caitlin Collins at CNN at the UN, in which he said, what are you doing here? And she goes, well, they let us cover you at the UN. It's funny because these news outlets are saying, well, we're not going to cover Trump anymore. If he doesn't let us into the White House, we're not going to cover him. But they can't help themselves. Of course they are. All right, so we have this judge's ruling now, well, at least a non-ruling ruling. What do you think, 6 o'clock club members? 855-785-8255. 855-785-8255. As we continue, well, Gavin Newsom is a little anxious about his back and forth with President Trump. Maybe he's worried about the investigation into his finances. We've got the details for you. Plus, you are listening to win two tickets to Town Hall coming up sometime this hour. So don't move as your Thursday morning answer continues. We're coming up on 6:15.
7: Stuck in traffic? We've got the answer.
8: Good morning. We start in Riverside with some stop-and-go traffic this morning. 91 westbound between Van Buren Boulevard and McKinley Street. It is a six-minute delay. Corona got an accident right shoulder, 91 westbound before Green River Road, a 16-minute delay. Stop-and-go traffic from the 15 over to Temecula with stop-and-go traffic. 15 southbound between the 79 and Rainbow Valley Boulevard, a 7-minute delay. Take you 13 to get through, and that is traffic on The Answer.
7: 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Breaking news.
8: Los Angeles City Councilmember Nithya Raman now leads Mayor Karen Bass in the L.A. Mayor's race. Sharon Reardon reports.
9: The latest Berkeley IGS LA Times poll has Raman ahead, 39% to 28% among 2,100 likely voters, which is her strongest showing yet. Raman says her message that LA's on the wrong track and not serving everyone is resonating with voters. She says her team is working to earn every vote and not taking anything for granted. The poll's director says many of the undecided voters are supporters of Spencer Pratt, who ran in the primary. Los Angeles hasn't had a one-term mayor since 2005 when Antonio Villaraigosa defeated James Hahn. I'm Sharon Reardon.
8: Officials continue to monitor the aftermath of a lithium battery fire in Laverne. Hazardous materials crews monitoring rising temperatures in a battery storage unit near a solar farm at the Metropolitan Water District facility. It's adjacent to another battery storage unit that caught fire on Tuesday, but is no longer burning. And many evacuation orders are now just warnings. Now here's National Weather Service meteorologist Andrew Rourke with your answer weather forecast.
10: Today will be a mostly sunny day with above normal temperatures. There will be a few low clouds near the coasts in the morning, but those should quickly dissipate. High temperatures today will mostly be in the 80s across the coasts and the upper 80s to the mid-90s in the valleys.
8: 66 San Bernardino, 65 Riverside. Larry Marino in the Answer Newsroom.
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1: You know, I wonder if Caitlin Collins really hates Trump as bad as she comes off. 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
2: Thanks for joining us. It is Thursday. It is 4 minutes past the hour. I'm Jennifer Horn. Happy to have you along with us today. And guys, we have lots going on to tell you about, both at the White House, here at home, and of course, even closer to home, because today is the last day to win tickets to Town Hall. 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Very few tickets remain for Town Hall. So if you want to join us this weekend, remember, it starts with our free event. You don't need a ticket. Come on out to Answer Fest and then stay for the day for Town Hall. We've got our VIP events, and we can't wait to see you on Saturday at the Ambassador Auditorium in Pasadena. All right. We all know, gosh, we talked about that terrible crash, the Metro crash in Chatsworth last week. And a Simi Valley woman is scheduled to be arraigned today at the Los Angeles County Superior Court in San Fernando, facing two counts of second-degree murder and multiple felony DUI charges after allegedly driving under the influence of drugs at high speeds and slamming her SUV into a Metro bus in Chatsworth. Two passengers on that bus were killed. Six other people were injured. According to the police department, the person that they are going to that has been charged is a 36-year-old Bailey Rios, who was driving a Ford Expedition south in the northbound lanes of DeSoto shortly after 5 p.m. on September 15th. Investigators reported she ran a red light, nearly struck an eastbound vehicle, and collided with the side of a Metro Line 166 bus in the 20,000 block of Nordoff. The high-speed impact ejected one passenger from the bus, partially ejected another. The medical examiner identified the victims as Daniel Castillo, who was 46, and Gage Wida, who was 31. Castillo died on the bus while Wida was thrown onto the street during the collision and died at the scene. Six people transported to hospitals following the crash. And don't forget the subsequent helicopter crash. A news helicopter covering this also went down a short space away from this, about 2 hours after the initial accident. The district attorney, Nathan Hochman, stated that Rios was impaired by drugs and could face up to life in prison if convicted. She remains in jail, $4.1 million in bail. They have moved this arraignment several times because she was in the hospital. She was pretty injured as well during this crash. And I don't know how you couldn't be. The cars were destroyed. The bus, incredible. Ugh. 855-785-8255. Now, Gavin Newsom is in the news. He's taking on the elections. And he says that a new piece of legislation is going to help reduce people's anxiety over Trump trying to steal the midterms. So Gavin Newsom signed three bills from Democrat state senators last week intended to, and I'll use air quotes here, shield state elections from interference. The president, I guess because he's talking about securing our elections, Newsom think he needs to do the same. Gavin Newsom said that he feels that our elections need protecting. And so he got the help of state senator Sabrina Cervantes from Riverside, who said voters want their voices to be heard, they want their votes to count, and they want free and fair elections. And she sponsored these bills, 1164, 1360, the California Voting Rights Act of 2026. She said this is part of the solution to protect the sacred right to vote while addressing the continued actions to dismantle our democracy by the federal administration. Let's listen in to Gavin Newsom, and then your thoughts, 855-785-8255. Here's the Gavinator.
3: Legislation to address the legitimate anxiety that is out there. Growing anxiety about fair and free elections, the anxiety around intimidation. He's become so delusional that I think he's almost starting to believe in his own BS about winning all these elections, and he won in California, and he won in 2020. Madness. It's madness.
2: All right. So the Assemblyman, Carl DeMaio, who's actually worried about election integrity, he's the one that has been pushing Proposition 39, which is on your ballot. You want to vote yes on that. He has been criticizing Newsom about maybe being a little afraid. Listen in.
4: What are they trying to hide? We should have more transparency, not less. We should welcome outside review and accountability and audits of our voting, because if it proves that we're doing it all right, that only helps public trust and confidence. But if it's not being done right, we need to know.
2: All right. So this Protect Our Polls Act is intended to limit actions by federal agents, including immigration and customs enforcement officers near polling places on election day. And that was one of the bills that was signed by Gavin Newsom. Again, a set of three, he says, to try to protect our elections because they are under attack from President Trump. What do you think? Maybe it's vice versa. Remember how they accuse us of the things that they're doing? 855-785-8255. Now, we also have the issue of AI. AI leaders were at the UN yesterday. I want you to take a listen.
5: At Anthropic, we believe we have the best track record in
6: AI should give people more power over their own lives, more freedom to live lives the way they want, more ability to solve problems, big or small, and to improve their communities. We don't want to fall into the trap of blind optimism. We also don't want to fall into the trap of doomerism either. Getting pulled into either extreme will not help us successfully figure out the challenges in front of us, especially at a time when the world and its people face such enormous challenges that this technology can help solve. So we try to walk the middle path between these two poles. For us, that means three principles.
2: These leaders in the artificial intelligence space all getting a lot of attention yesterday at the UN. You're listening to the voice of OpenAI's CEO, Sam Altman, who said that people still need to be at the center of the technology.
6: First, as AI becomes more capable, people must remain at the center of AI decision making. Alignment is not an abstract research question. It is the work of ensuring that these systems reliably remain under human control, reflect human values, and help people guide the next stages of development. We are not trying to and must not automate human judgment or human values. Second, the benefits of scientific progress and economic growth must be by people and for people. AI should help researchers make discoveries, doctors treat patients, teachers teach students, entrepreneurs start companies, communities solve problems that felt out of reach, and much more. The continuous story of human progress is not that tools replace human agency, it is that the right tools make people more capable. And I believe this is going to go much further than we believe possible. Third, this technology must empower people individually. A great future will come from people realizing their potential and building value for themselves, their communities, their countries, and the broader world.
2: I would think this is why this guy went into computers. Some of these guys are the most compelling speakers, the most exciting, but they're very smart. And so yesterday at the United Nations, a lot of people talking about AI. Trump and Xi will be talking about that at the White House later today. And so you had a lot of these leaders, including Sam Altman, who you just heard from, saying people have to be at the center of AI decision making. Makes sense. We also heard from the Anthropic CEO, Dario Amodei, who talks about the misuse of AI models and how control could be lost. Listen in.
5: I see two main categories of risk. The first is misuse of AI models, for example, misuse by bioterrorists to create biological weapons. The second risk is loss of control, model capabilities accelerating beyond developers' ability to control them. These questions are global in scope and concern all of humanity. They are grave enough that I believe they are important questions for this council, not just for economic or ICT ministries. If managed poorly, I even believe that AI could be a risk to humanity as a whole. At Anthropic, we believe we have the best track record in the industry for preventing these risks, both operationally and in our research. We test every model for dangerous capabilities in areas like cybersecurity and biology. We put strong safeguards on our most capable models, and we publish our work in these areas. We have pioneered research in areas like mechanistic interpretability and alignment science that improve our ability to steer and control our models. We also have unparalleled transparency practices, releasing risk reports that run to hundreds of pages. But we understand that as AI models become more powerful, even more stringent standards of safety will be required. And we are always aiming to improve our safety and alignment practices, our ability to prevent misuse, and we are always striving to do better. We will slow down as much as necessary in order to make sure that every successive AI technology that we release is actually safe.
2: All right. Does this make you feel better? They say there are safeguards in place, that they know the risks. And you heard from these CEOs yesterday. This is an issue not just for our country, but for the whole world. And again, President Trump says he wants to be at the forefront of this American technology so that we don't have to continue to try to catch up to China in this regard. That could be really dangerous. What do you think? 855-785-8255. 855-785-8255. And I want to remind you that your town hall tickets are going fast, and you want to get to that website, am870.info, am590.info, to make sure that you get your tickets. And keep listening, because there is a pair about to be given away this hour. We'll tell you when to call. Stephen Moore joins us with our economic report. Our chief economist is next as your Thursday Morning Answer continues. It's 7:15.
7: Stuck in traffic? We've got the answer.
8: Good morning. We start in Fontana with a disabled vehicle, right lane blocked, 10 westbound after Sierra Avenue, a 2-minute delay. Stop and go from Cedar. Riverside, stop and go, 91 westbound between Van Buren and McKinley Street. Take you 4 to get through. Corona accident, right shoulder, 91 westbound before Green River Road, a 29-minute delay, 37 to get through. In Temecula, stop-and-go traffic this morning, 15 southbound between 79 and Rainbow Valley Boulevard. That's traffic on The Answer.
7: 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Breaking news.
8: Officials continue to monitor the aftermath of a lithium battery fire in Laverne. Laverne Fire Department Chief Brandon Coatney says hazardous material crews are monitoring rising temperatures in a battery storage unit near a solar farm at a Metropolitan Water District facility.
9: Unfortunately, we did have a spike in the temperature this morning, so we've initiated those cooling measures again on the second battery system.
8: He says the main focus right now is on the second battery storage unit.
9: We're applying water to the second battery storage system. The first one has maintained where it was at. We're going to do another check here shortly to see how the heat signature on that is doing.
8: Ernie Hernandez of LA County Fire Hazmat confirms air quality monitoring hasn't given any concerning readings so far.
10: Happy to report we got non-detects. The water that the fog spray that they're applying to the battery fire is really knocking down that plume.
8: And Stanford University is under fire for using artificial intelligence to change a Hispanic male student's photo into an image of a black woman who doesn't even exist for campus promotional material. Now here's National Weather Service meteorologist Andrew Rourke with your Answer weather forecast.
11: Today will be a mostly sunny day with above normal temperatures. There will be a few low clouds near the coasts in the morning, but those should quickly dissipate. High temperatures today will mostly be in the 80s across the coasts and the upper 80s to the mid-90s in the valleys.
8: 66 San Bernardino, 64 Riverside. Larry Marino in the Answer Newsroom.
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0: 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Kevin McCullough explains the promise.
16: Each of us that this parent knows this. 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
17: Over 70 pieces of legislation passed through the House just this week. 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

0: Waking Up Southern California. It's the Morning Answer with Jennifer Horn.
1: Thanks for joining us. It is Thursday here on the Morning Answer. We call it Practice Friday, and I always love to practice Friday with my friend Stephen Moore is here. You should give him a follow at Stephen Moore, and you should get his newsletter, which I'm looking at right now. 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It's delivered to your inbox. And Stephen, good morning. I think we're prominently featured, California anyway, in your newsletter today.
2: You are. It just came out, by the way. I just want to alert your listeners to the fact that I'm also now practicing Wednesdays too. So it's,
1: you're getting like better at that. You have a long way to go, but you're getting better.
2: I am. So, I love California. You know that. I love coming out to your conferences. I love the weather. I love the women. I love the mountains. I love the beaches so much that, you know, it's one of the great places on earth. And it just saddens me. It really does to see how the politicians are destroying it. So, you know, guess what state? We just came out with the numbers today, so you're right on top of things, Jennifer, that the state that has lost most people to other states in the last decade?
1: The big ones, right? It's California, New York, Illinois, and New Jersey. Yep. And Alaska, which is kind of weird, right? Where did that one come from?
2: I don't know. Maybe people don't want the cold weather. But then we had something also looking at how much money has left these states, and California and New York have lost the most money to other states, and they're going to places like South Carolina. They're going to Idaho. I was in Sun Valley, Idaho, which is a little slice of heaven itself, about a week ago. It's just absolutely gorgeous there. The real estate prices have tripled. Do you know why? Because everybody from California is moving to Idaho.
1: Yeah, and there goes the property values. I know. Yeah. That's what happens.
2: And
1: that's what happens.
2: We don't want any more Californians. You're overpopulated.
1: We're like, this is a great deal. We'll spend $500,000 on a home, and meanwhile, we're cranking up their home prices. But, you know, hey.
2: Yeah, there you go.
1: But, you know,
2: the other thing, you know, let me just mention one other thing, because I've been chomping at the bit to talk to you this morning. I was shocked by this. Our political director, John Fund, put the story in our hotline this morning about what's happened to the University of California system in terms of how it's been totally degraded. The kids that are going to UCal, Berkeley, and UCLA, and UC San Diego, they can barely read.
1: Yeah, well, they don't do SAT tests or ACT scores anymore. Yeah, because that's racist or something. I don't know. I don't know what they think.
2: But Jennifer, though, when I've been in this game a long time. I mean, I'm 66 years old. UCal had the best university system in the country, in the world.
1: I know.
2: And it's been degraded because of crazy DEI stuff. And it's really sad to see how, and by the way, even the professors who are hardly, right wingers are saying, hey, there's something wrong here. When I come in front of a class, they know nothing about American history. Some of them are practically illiterate and they can't do math.
1: I know. It's really, really, I think it's sad too, because as a kid in high school, that it was always like you had a goal, right? This is where it kind of started your life for moving ahead. But apparently that's no longer what we want to do. So you make a plan. You study for the SAT. You take the SAT.
2: Yep,
1: you
2: yep.
1: hit certain markers.
2: Yep.
1: You take certain classes so that you get into the school that you want. And there's a lesson to that. And meritocracy matters. And now it's like, they've degraded their process of letting people in, and then they're wondering why everybody's kind of a dope roaming around on campus.
2: Well, my wonderful wife graduated. I don't know if I ever told you. She's a UCLA grad.
1: Oh, wow.
2: And she loved it there. She graduated, I think, in like something like 1990. And she was saying what a great education she got there, meeting the most amazing professors and the most amazing, you learn a lot from your, co-students, the whole networking effect. But if you're hanging around with a bunch of idiots, you're not going to get smart.
1: No.
2: I mean, it's just sad because they've dumbed down the school so much that the school is no longer ranked. These schools are no longer ranked in the top 20.
1: Yeah, it's really, really sad. And it used to be, you're right, it was kind of a crown jewel for California, our university system. And now that's gone. It's been trashed like everything else in the state because, again, they want to dumb it down. They want more control over people. And how do you get more control? You do it with the training when you don't have people who are smart enough to ask questions or say something about it.
2: Yeah. Well, why not raise the standards? I mean, it's so obvious. Raise the standards. The schools will get better. The kids will work harder. And you're rewarded for great work by going to a great school like UCLA or Berkeley or whatever it might be. So I don't know. That really saddened me to see. And unfortunately, I think that virus is now being spread to other schools where, you know, you don't even. The amazing thing is, if I'm right about this, UCLA doesn't even require the SAT anymore.
1: They don't. And so we actually have a candidate. You know Steve Hilton, I know. Steve Hilton.
2: I love Steve.
1: He's great. And he decided to do something different. He said, I want to put together a ticket. I want a running mate for lieutenant governor. So even though they have to be voted on separately, he picked Gloria Romero, who's a former Democrat who is running for lieutenant governor. And she has been running on the fact that, because she'll have control over the board of the UC system, about putting the SAT back in place again, because it's gotten so ridiculous.
2: Yeah. Well, you know, I want a new theme for the Morning Answer. Ready for this?
1: I'm ready.
2: Make California universities great again.
1: Absolutely. Make California universities great. Macuga. I like that. Now, what I wanted to ask you about, so I've played with this website before, but if you have not done this yet, you guys have to go to votewithyourfeet.net. This was one of the stories when we just talked about people leaving the state, the amount of money and revenue leaving the state. You guys have to go to this map. And what's really cool, and I don't know if I just didn't notice it before, but you can actually compare California with other states. So if you want to have if you want to have some ammunition about California versus Texas or California versus Florida, you can get it. It is incredible the amount of people that are running from our state. And I'm not breaking any news here, but it's becoming more and more, well, less and less favorable for anybody, whether it's you want to be a renter, you want to own a business. People are running. And now we have this billionaires tax on the ballot, Stephen, and they don't realize that this is not just about billionaires. It's giving the state legislature the right to redefine that amount of money. So soon it could be billionaires, which is everybody who owns a house in California. This tax is coming. They want to tax us at every turn.
2: Well, so that, you know, then you look at the contrast, because California already has, with New York, the highest, income tax rate in the country at about 14%. And then you look at Florida. Now, you know, California lost the most money. Florida gained the most money. And so they don't even have an income tax, and they have a balanced budget. You don't have a balanced budget. You got the highest tax rates in the country. And now California's looking at even slashing, Florida's looking at slashing their property taxes because they have so much money flowing into the state. So, you know, if I would be so disheartened if people voted for that millionaire surcharge, because they will leave. They're already leaving. They're going to Florida. They're going to Texas. They're going to Sun Valley. I mean, I've never seen, literally, I gave a talk there. Half the people came up to me and said, I used to live in California.
1: Wow.
2: And these are rich people. And now they're not paying taxes anymore in California. You know, you're just chasing them out with bad policies. And so we are going to make California universities great again. We're going to make the whole state great again. I mean, Steve Hilton, you want a revolution, folks? Put that guy in the governor's office. I've known Steve for years. He will turn things around in 90 days.
1: I know. He's the real deal. That's what I tell people, is I've been watching Steve for 4 years as he's been thinking about running for governor, and how he's gone and done policy after policy, policy papers. So he knows what he can do as governor. He's not expecting the legislature to work with him. He knows what he can do independently, and he's promising $3 a gallon gasoline and lower cost of housing. Let's try something different. You know, that's what we need.
2: I mean, look, here's my question for California voters. It's a very simple question. What do you got to lose?
1: Exactly. It can't. I mean, it truly. And you'll love this. Our mayor yesterday said, you know what, Stephen, I'm going to play this for you, because you just have to hear what Mayor Bass said about Steve Hilton. Listen to this.
3: Governor's race right now is over. Our governor's name is Javier Becerra. A Republican cannot win in this state. And yet a Republican with a British accent.
4: Oh, I know, right?
1: A Republican with a British accent. So apparently it's okay to be racist.
2: Yeah, right.
1: I don't think that would go well if we said, a guy with a Spanish accent. People would be going bananas about that.
2: Right? That's pretty amazing. A pretty racist thing to say. I mean, it really is insulting to the people of California to say that. And look, I love California. I think it should be great again. Of greatest people, greatest industries. You know, you're how can a state that has more energy resources, oil, gas, you know, be paying $5.50 a gallon for gas?
1: I know.
2: It makes no sense.
1: I know. And be broke and not be able to balance our budget, even though it's required by law. It's insane. And it's poor leadership. That's what's happened. We've driven business and industry out, and poor leadership remains, and we're in trouble. Well, but the election's coming. We always have a chance to make change. We just got to get it to people to make that decision.
2: By the way, I was talking to Mike Gallagher today.
1: Ah, my buddy. He's coming
2: telling
1: to town.
2: Me that, yeah, you know, that sounds so cool. I mean, you know, where is that? Pasadena. I told Mike, I said, I've been to many of those, you know, conferences. They're awesome. I meet so many great people. So I think he said there's only about 100 tickets left.
1: That's it. This one. So, Stephen, and wow. You're going to have to come to Town Hall next year. I know we have you at Unite IE a lot. This Town Hall event is almost sold out. We've got 1,200 seats in the venue. It is amazing. And we're starting it with a festival called Answer Fest. And actually, just because you brought it up, let's have a little fun. Yeah. Will you pick a number between 1 and 10, Stephen Moore?
2: Yes. Favorite number.
1: Let's
2: hear what that is.
1: 7?
2: Three.
1: Love it. All right. Caller number 3. That's the number I picked last hour, too. So look at us. We're so bonded. All right. Caller number 3 right now. You're going to go to Town Hall. Thanks to Stephen Moore. We're giving away a pair of tickets this hour, a pair of tickets next hour, and then that's it. We're closing this puppy down, so make sure you get your tickets at am870.info.
2: There's not many left. I mean, Mike Gallagher says if you don't do it today, you may be locked out. I mean, it's amazing.
1: It's very cool. Imagine, that gives me hope because there are conservatives. Yes. We have momentum in this state. Caller 3 right now because of Stephen Moore, 855-785-8255. You're going to Town Hall. Get his newsletter, Committee to UnleashProsperity.com, and check him out on X at Stephen Moore. Stephen, thanks so much. Have a great weekend.
2: All right. Make California great again. Yay!
1: Yes, sir. That's what we're going to do. Thank you so much. That's Stephen Moore. Caller number 3 right now. You are going to Town Hall. Coming up, our Trump Mega Minute. It's next as your Thursday Morning Answer continues at 7:33.
0: Stuck in traffic? We've got the answer.
5: Good morning. We start in Riverside. Stop and go traffic 91 westbound between Van Buren and Arlington McKinley Street. It's a 4-minute delay. Corona accident right shoulder. 71 southbound before the 91. A 17-minute delay. Rialto got some slow traffic this morning, 10 westbound between Riverside Avenue and Anawanda Avenue. A 7-minute delay there. In Ontario, stalled big rig, right shoulder, 60 westbound before Vineyard. That's a 1-minute delay, 2 to get through, and that's traffic on The Answer.
0: 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Breaking news.
5: There's concern at the United Nations about artificial intelligence.
6: Secretary General Antonio Guterres said,
7: killer robots must have no place in our future.
6: Anthropic CEO Dario Amodei says the concerns are real.
8: If managed poorly, I even believe that AI could be a risk to humanity as a whole.
6: OpenAI Sam Altman says AI companies need to be regulated.
9: They must be shaped through democratic processes and by governments accountable to the people that they serve.
6: Computer scientist Yoshua Bengio says there are 3 global threats from AI.
10: First, catastrophic misuse, for example, by terrorists. Second, power concentration. And third, loss of control of AI.
6: Bengio says the warnings are not a marketing stunt. I'm Ed Donahue.
5: 2 brothers are behind bars after allegedly impersonating police in Riverside and holding a massive stash of guns and ammo. And an Orange County man is dead from West Nile virus, and his family wants everyone to know the illness is a real danger. The 61-year-old spent weeks fighting for his life before he passed away a few days ago. Now here's National Weather Service meteorologist Andrew Rourke with your Answer weather forecast.
11: Today will be a mostly sunny day with above normal temperatures. There will be a few low clouds near the coasts in the morning, but those should quickly dissipate. High temperatures today will mostly be in the 80s across the coasts and the upper 80s to the mid-90s in the valleys.
5: 66 San Bernardino, 64 Riverside, Larry Marino in the Answer Newsroom.
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0: 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Scott Jennings believes we've reached a dangerous era.
2: 3 in 10 Democrats willing to tell a pollster that the assassination of the president would leave them with a positive feeling, and a clear majority expressing approval of an outright military coup. 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
5: You know, Ronald Reagan believed self-government required something that government could never replace. Responsibility in the hands of the people. In his 1981 inaugural address, Reagan warned against the idea that America had become too complicated to be governed by its citizens. Reagan asked, "If no one among us is capable of governing himself, then who among us has the capacity to govern someone else?" For Reagan, limited government was not about having no government. It was about remembering where responsibility begins, with individuals, families, communities, and the people themselves. Because when government assumes every responsibility, citizens gradually surrender their own. Self-government asks more of us than dependence ever will. And freedom requires a people willing to govern themselves before asking government to do it for them.
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3: All right, thanks for joining us. It is Thursday, practice Friday around these parts, and I want to say a big congratulations. Unfortunately, we accidentally hung up on him, but was our big winner. Gus, congratulations. You're going to town hall. You were caller number 5. Appreciate all of you who tried to get those tickets. So tomorrow, our giveaway is over. This is it, because tomorrow, well, it's go time. And tickets will be available until they are no longer available, and they are selling fast. So am870.info, am590.info, Nick Shirley, Nick Sorter, Adam Carolla, Larry Elder, Larry O'Connor, Mike Gallagher, Alex Marlowe, Steve Hilton, Gloria Romero, Sonia Shaw, Alex Villanueva, Jonathan Hatami. Gosh, it's going to be amazing. So make sure you're with us. If you don't have your plans yet, am870.info. We do have our free event. You don't have to come to town hall and buy the ticket. If you just want to come to our answer fest, that's 10 to noon, whatever you want to do. This is a customizable day. We're giving you lots of options to make sure that you have the day you want and the day you deserve. And we want to make it as fun and great as possible. So we hope you enjoy Town Hall. We have really made it a big one this year. So I hope you like it. And we will see you on Saturday from the Pasadena Ambassador Auditorium. It's going to be great. All right, we're moments away from Oddball News. But first, Everett from Redlands. Everett wanted to sneak your call in here. Hi, Everett. Good morning.

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0: election station, AM 590, The Answer. 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
1: Hi, this is Ed Hoffman with United American Mortgage and host of The Main Event, heard weekends here on AM 590 The Answer. Well, the Federal Reserve has finally started slowly dropping the interest rates last month and are expected to do it again two more times before the end of the year. How does this affect mortgage rates? 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
4: News. I'm John Saucier. Chinese President Xi Jinping is now at the White House, part of a state visit, and President Trump praising the relationship he has with the Chinese leader.
5: From the time of my first election in 2016, President Xi and I have forged a friendship, a truly great friendship, actually, built on mutual respect and the vital interests of our people.
4: These two leaders will talk today and then a formal state dinner tonight in honor of the Chinese president. A Senate Judiciary Subcommittee with a hearing over transgender athletes competing in girls' sports. Tennessee Republican Senator Marsha Blackburn on Fox criticizes some Democrats for not attending.
6: It is so disrespectful of the 3 million high school and college female athletes that they would not even show up to have a discussion. How do we protect them?
4: America is listening to Fox News.
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15: You know, Ronald Reagan believed self-government required something that government could never replace, responsibility in the hands of the people. In his 1981 inaugural address, Reagan warned against the idea that America had become too complicated to be governed by its citizens. Reagan asked, "If no one among us is capable of governing himself, then who among us has the capacity to govern someone else?" For Reagan, limited government was not about having no government. It was about remembering where responsibility begins, with individuals, families, communities, and the people themselves. Because when government assumes every responsibility, citizens gradually surrender their own. Self-government asks more of us than dependence ever will. And freedom requires a people willing to govern themselves before asking government to do it for them.
16: 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Well, as you know, I've been off the air since my injury in November 2024. Thank you for your prayers. 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
20: Welcome back to the Hugh Hewitt Show. I'm guest host Kurt Schlichter, and it's a real pleasure to welcome my next guest. He's more than just a patriot. He's a good friend of mine. Rob Manis. He is the author of You Can Do It, which you ought to go get on Amazon right away. It's a great book, especially if you want to learn how to be a leader. And he is a leader. He's a retired United States Air Force colonel, a B-1 weapons officer, commanded at multiple levels. He is a podcaster. He's got the Rob Manis Show. You can follow him on Twitter at Rob Manis. And of course, Rob was part of the elite War College, Senior Service College Task Force that I was part of that was, trashed by the Washington Post. Which designated us both massively influential conservative influencers. So, Rob, how's it feel to be a massively influential conservative influencer?
21: Absolutely wonderful. Thanks for coining that term, Kurt. I was just on my own show with Tom Anderson, Cynical Publicist. We spent an hour talking about the whining fake news media. So we had a great time.
20: Well, I've got an article called Beat the Press in at Town Hall right now, where I'm a senior columnist. You should go read Beat the Press. It advocates that you, in fact, beat the press. How did, you and I, and guys like Cynical Publius, many veterans, we're very mission-focused, and we're kind of straightforward about things. And then we deal with the regime media, and they're just a bunch of slippery, lying weasels. And I say as an attorney who has a lot of experience with slippery, lying weasels.
21: Yeah, weasel words. The term weasel words, Kurt, is something that I've heard a lot of all my life, but I've never heard it used more than in the about or in the presence of these so-called journalists that think they're these professionals that should have a say in who gets to be a member of the press and where they can go and that they have a right to go into the White House because they're a valid member of the press, even though they are really on a propaganda mission of anti, I don't know if it's anti-Donald Trump, anti-America, you can't really tell, but weasel words is how they do their job. So they can sit back like our buddy old Lamont there tried to do this morning once again and say, well, are we stand by our story. It's accurate. Nobody disagreed with us. Well, that's just wrong. Thousands, tens of thousands, probably a million people at this point by now, we've heard from the three of us that believed their fake news fabricated story that we were hired by Pete Hegseth secretly to amplify his message and attack his critics. That's the story they told, and they're not going to weasel word their way out of it.
20: Yeah, it was false. It was completely false. What we were hired to do was look at the senior service colleges, the war colleges, and you're a graduate of two of them, Air Force and Navy. I'm a graduate of Army. Tom is industrial, or the Eisenhower School, which is the industrial war college. And we were brought in to look at it to see how we could improve senior leaders. And that brings us to our next, my next point, which is, Pete Hegseth this week came out and said, hey, I'm going to start testing the colonels and captains who want to become flag officers, generals and admirals. Not just look at them on paper, but put them in the cauldron, see what happens. Let's see how they react under pressure and see if they are worthy of leading our troops. What do you think of that innovation?
21: I think it's exceptionally well done policy, Kurt. It's being inserted into the promotion system, from what I understand, and it should have a huge play in whether somebody becomes a general or an admiral, no matter what service they're in, because it's following a model from a guy named George C. Marshall and a small team of generals and other mid-level officers that put together something called the Louisiana Maneuvers. Just before World War II, where they actually took their army generals and all of the troops and did a live, on-the-ground, in-person war game in and around Louisiana, all over the other states that were adjoining them. They didn't do it on military bases. They did it out in the countryside exactly the way they would do it in Germany and in Western Europe. When the real thing actually happened and we had to go against Hitler and defeat him. And you know what General Marshall said? He said, I'd sure as heck like to rather see folks make big mistakes that will get people killed in Louisiana than in Germany or in Western Europe going through France trying to get to Hitler. And that's exactly what that was about. But the other thing that it was about is it was a screening process that resulted in generals like Dwight Eisenhower going from a colonel to general and even four-star general in very short order because they were able to demonstrate exactly how good they were going to be in a combat situation and under stress. And that's the key here.
20: Well, Rob, you're absolutely right. And I want to emphasize that our job working examining the war college is long over. We are not government employees any of the little toads out there who may want to think that we're somehow being compensated to have hold opinions we've held since we were lieutenants, which is
21: I actually wrote about the Louisiana maneuvers 2 years ago, and then about a year ago this December, I wrote articles about that, advocating for this type of evaluation to be done for pre-general officer selection. So that we had people that could actually fight wars and win them that are taking care of our kids when we have to go into war. So you're absolutely right, man. I mean, I'll just say it one more time. We were never secretly hired and paid to amplify Pete Hegseth's message and attack his critics. Actually, I've done that for free.
20: I know, right?
21: And, long before Pete Hegseth, and we'll continue to do it for free. Just this article itself from 2 years ago, 1 year ago, and everything is living proof that we haven't. But this is a great idea. You know, we can't talk about our findings in the War College report yet because the Secretary's team hasn't released it, and we're waiting on them and their messaging before we can talk about it. But this is something that I certainly recommended a year and 2 years ago, and I'm ecstatic that they're going to do it because it should be taking people that have graduated from War College prepared to be able to successfully pass that evaluation if they're being considered for general officer?
20: Well, you know, we were senior leaders. We weren't generals, but we were both full colonels. So was Senko Publius, Tom Anderson. There's a lot of great colonels out there you can see on social media and who are writing commentary. And when we talk about these things, for us, it's personal because each and every one of us, yeah, Rob, has been there when a young soldier bore the burden of a bad decision by a senior officer. Sometimes a senior officer made a decision that got them hurt or killed. And our commitment is to never let that happen again if we can do anything about it. Everything, when you see retired officers get out there and say, hey, it's great that we're being tough on generals. It's great that we're demanding high standards. It's not because we're jerks, and we're certainly not political puppets. We care about our troops. All we care about is doing what we need to do to get those young soldiers, airmen, Coast Guardsmen, Marines, sailors, whatever the heck they are in the Space Force, the best leadership possible so they can come home to their families.
21: Oh, you're absolutely right. You know, we've seen it time and time again. And this evaluation will put these potential generals and admirals under the right stresses.
20: Yep.
21: So that you can see the decisions being made, and you'll be able to see what the outcome of it is, because it's my understanding that a lot of this opposition force, some of it's going to be done by artificial intelligence. But
20: well, Rob, we're up against a hard break. Get his book, What You Can Do. It's a great book, and Rob Manis is a great man. I'm Kurt Schlichter. This is the Hugh Hewitt Show. Stick around. We got a lot more to come.
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4: This is Carol Platt-Liebau for townhall.com. Canada legalized medical assistance in dying or MAID in June of 2016 with promises of compassion. More than 100,000 assisted deaths later, the reality looks far different. Last year, Canada had more MAID deaths than America had gun homicides, despite America's much larger population. And now troubling questions are being raised about MAID. The family of 83-year-old Bridget Stegeman says she rejected assisted suicide because of her Christian faith. Later, they say she lacked the ability to consent and wept inconsolably after learning she was scheduled to die. 48 hours later, she was dead. Her family says she never gave final verbal consent. They describe her dying with her hands clasped in prayer, covered in her own blood after a botched attempt to start an IV. That isn't death with dignity. It's something far darker.
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6: Welcome back to the Hugh Hewitt Show. I'm guest host Kurt Schlichter. I'm joined by Vic Mattis. He's a Free Beacon Weekend / Culture editor and a co-host of the Getting Hammered podcast. Vic, I had your co-host on the Getting Hammered podcast, Mary Catherine Hamm, on the show, I think, Monday, and I just said, Nicole Hannah-Jones, go. And that was good for a whole segment. What do you think of that remarkable New York Times editorial?
7: Well, hello, Kurt. You can probably give Mary Catherine 3 hours, and that just gets her started in talking about Nicole Hannah-Jones. Yeah, I mean, we're not surprised because this is the kind of thing that we've been saying, and nobody's listening to us on the other side because they want to believe, you know, this very, very important reporter, writer who occasionally writes for the New York Times, and to disagree with her, you'll be called a racist anyway. So everybody from the public school system to the teachers' unions to members of the mainstream media, they just, you know, heap praise upon praise over this woman. And then she gets, as I said, on Getting Hammered, it's like she got mugged by reality, but she has yet to ID the mugger. She's not sure who it is. She's almost there, Kurt. Everyone's like, oh, maybe, you know, the scales have fallen off her eyes, but not quite there yet. And I think we just have to help her along the way. Her daughter has certainly did an amazing job in helping her realize that what she did was, frankly, a terrible mistake.
6: Well, what she did was she basically put her young daughter in a garbage inner city school run by Democrats and public employee unions. Her daughter didn't learn to read, didn't learn to do math, and was basically subjected to the kind of chaos that these people tolerate because they don't care about educating young black and Hispanic kids. And that's just the truth. And Hannah Nicole Jones, you know, last to know. But, you know, Vic, she can't get that last 10 yards to really make the point where she gets in the end zone and realizes everything I believed was a lie.
7: No, because that would be the most painful part for her, is to realize that everything she's been doing has been wrong. And again, we talked about this on the show. You know, are these people in on the con? Or are they truly that naive? And in her case, she was truly naive. I mean, she seems to really believe that it can't possibly be that it's the system that's the problem here. And she'd rather still feel comforted by, you know, vilifying conservatives, as if there's any conservatives in these big schools, in these big school districts or in these blue cities that are responsible for this. And as I mentioned, blaming charter schools, that they're the problem, because, you know, rather than improving them and having students go to those schools and do better, let's keep them here. All we need is a little bit more money. And frankly, that's what she herself said. You know, she's a New York Times reporter. She has a lot of influence. She can make changes. She can donate more money to the PTA, and that will change everything. And it's also, the other big question is, how is it that she didn't know her daughter had serious math problems until she was, what, 16? So there are parental issues, and then there are obviously institutional issues at play here, and both of which are bad. So, again, give her a lot of credit for writing this piece and the Times for publishing it, even if she doesn't come around fully to realizing who is to blame here. But it's good for the rest of us. At least we can say we told you so.
6: Well, Vic, I see this troubling trend of a certain kind of woman sacrificing her children on the altar of wokeness, whether it's abortion, whether it's supporting Lindsey Clancy, who literally sacrificed them, whether it's these Munchausen mommies who support the mutilation of their kids because, well, he looked at a Barbie cross-eyed once. And then this, they're willing to allow active harm to their children so they can be seen as conforming to this kind of woke leftist ideology. It's bizarre, not just bizarre, it's horrifying.
7: Mm-hmm. Yeah, they're all in on it. And I mean, there's no turning back for them, sadly. And we see this. I mean, you know, you could take it to the absolute extreme, Kurt, which is like, you know, the protesters outside the UN who are Queers for Palestine. It makes absolutely zero sense. And the same thing with these women or these mothers, you know, who bring children, who bring their daughters to abortion rallies or to, as you mentioned, the Lindsey Clancy case. It's not good for the kids. But with any luck, these children do realize eventually, hoping that no harm comes to them, that what their mother or what their parent did to them was insane. And so, I mean, it's a long struggle here, and it's generational. But we're seeing this, you know, a pushback that's beginning to happen. I mean, you have, you know, people who are detransitioning, and that is, for example, being downplayed in lots of the media. But this is something that's happening, and eventually that's going to, you know, there'll be some level of vindication. It'll be also a very sad moment when people finally realize, if they're able to admit, that they were wrong all this time. But, yeah, they're totally driven by these extreme views, and they're not going back.
6: Well, Vic, I'm hearing that young males particularly are extremely reactionary. They have seen what's going on from COVID, yeah, from the woke lies. They see many of them betrayed by their own mother for her own narcissistic, yeah, purposes. And they're just, mm-hmm, I mean, these guys make me look like all in Alda.
7: Yeah.
6: You know what I'm saying? This is
7: yeah,
6: there's going to be hell to pay. I'm going to be dead by then, but dang.
7: I really hope it doesn't take that long, but Leonel Shriver had that novel that was a bestseller, and she herself is not a conservative, but she's realistic about the well-meaning woke mother who brings in the, you know, illegal immigrants to live with her. Because, you know, she's so loving, and it was based on this premise from Mayor Eric Adams that, you know, they would pay families to house the illegals, and it's an amazing novel, because who figures out that this whole thing is a scam and that she's being used by these people and gang members come into her house, but the son, you know, yeah, it's the son who grows up, and nobody cares for him because he doesn't fit into any of these identitarian categories that matter. Chris Scalia reviewed it for us. It's terrific. And the author, again, is Leonel Shriver. It's really quite something. And you hit the nail right on the head there, though.
6: Well, Vic, we've got a midterm election coming up, and we only got about, mm-hmm, 30, 40 seconds left.
7: Yeah.
6: Do you think we have seen Hannah Nicole Jones, or Nicole Hannah Jones, and these crazy wine women and all the crazy wokeness, that's the alternative? Do you think,
7: yeah,
6: that conservatives who are a little unhappy with Trump, unsatisfied with him in the Senate,
7: yeah,
6: do you think they're going to sit this out? Or do you think they're going to say, I can't let crazy prevail?
7: Well, I think certainly the conservatives are not going to let crazy prevail. And I mean, you know, they know what the difference is, but what is the alternative here? And we're talking about people like Daria Lisa Chevalier, you know,
6: yeah,
7: Avril Chevalier, and insane people. Well, you got to stay focused. You got to keep to that message because, you know, if they take the House, they take the Senate. That's bad news for everybody.
6: It sure is. Vic Mattis from the Free Beacon Getting Hammered podcast, which I'm going to go listen to in the hot tub here at the Schlichter Rancho as soon as we're done with the Hugh Hewitt Show. But we got more to come.
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9: Fox News, I'm John Saucier. Chinese President Xi Jinping is now at the White House, part of a state visit, and President Trump praising the relationship he has with the Chinese leader.
10: From the time of my first election in 2016, President Xi and I have forged a friendship, a truly great friendship, actually, built on mutual respect and the vital interests of our people.
9: These two leaders will talk today and then a formal state dinner tonight in honor of the Chinese president. A Senate Judiciary Subcommittee with a hearing over transgender athletes competing in girls' sports. Tennessee Republican Senator Marsha Blackburn on Fox criticizes some Democrats for not attending.
11: It is so disrespectful of the 3 million high school and college female athletes that they would not even show up to have a discussion. How do we protect them?
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8: I'm feeling hot, hot, hot here in Texas. I'm Kurt Schlichter, guest hosting for Hugh Hewitt. We've got another great hour coming up of incredible stuff, so you're going to want to stick around. 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Well, damn it, I love meat. 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And as a special bonus, if you're grilling meat, you will drive away friends of James Tallarico. Yeah, we're going to talk more about James Tallarico in the final hour that's coming up. We've got Eric Wesson. He's the Solicitor General of Iowa and a great Twitter follower for those who tweet. There's so much litigation going on that it's hard to keep up. It's hard to keep it all straight. Eric does it. Eric's going to break us down for us. And also Cam Arcand. He is the Town Hall Washington correspondent. Young guy, new to the beat. He's going to come here. He's going to tell us about what's happening with Xi, what's happening all over Washington. And, frankly, I'm going to leverage his youth to get a little idea of what young people are thinking right about now as the midterms come up. It's, many of us are in an older demographic. But young guys, particularly young males, they've got problems we didn't face. They've got challenges we didn't have to overcome. Yeah, we overcame our own. I'm not saying it was easy for us. I mean, I was a platoon leader when I was 23 years old. Not easy. But it's worth considering because these guys got to take over after we retired or our porches and

0: iced tea. I'm Kurt Schlichter. 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
4: Hi, Dennis Prager here. Well, as you know, I've been off the air since my injury in November 2024. Thank you for your prayers. 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I'm starting the Ask Me Anything episodes on the Timeless Wisdom podcast, and I'd love to hear from you. 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
6: I'm Carmen Roberts. Dozens of diplomats walked out at the start of the speech by Israeli Prime Minister Netanyahu at the UN General Assembly meeting today in Manhattan.
7: If there are any other moral cowards who haven't yet left this hall, please do so now. Thank you very much.
6: Netanyahu says years ago he vowed to prevent Iran from developing a nuclear bomb, and destroying his nuclear facilities was hard, but it was the easiest decision he ever made as prime minister. President Trump says he had a great meeting at the White House with China's President Xi after the president greeted him with great fanfare.
8: President Xi and I have forged a friendship, a truly great friendship, actually, built on mutual respect and the vital interests of our people.
6: The two will discuss tariffs, trade, the Iran war, and AI. 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
6: News. I'm John Saucier. Israeli Prime Minister Benjamin Netanyahu, addressing the UN General Assembly today, vowed to continue standing against Iran.
7: We will continue to defend our state. We will continue to win because we have no other choice.
6: The sound courtesy of UN TV. Several UN delegations left the room before the Prime Minister began speaking. Chinese President Xi Jinping arriving at the White House today, part of a state visit. President Trump praising his relationship with the Chinese leader.
8: From the time of my first election in 2016, President Xi and I have forged a friendship, a truly great friendship, actually built on mutual respect and the vital interests of our people.
6: These talks are expected to focus on the war with Iran, artificial intelligence, trade, critical minerals, and tensions over Taiwan. President Trump will hold a state dinner in honor of the Chinese president after these talks. 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
3: 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My friend Dennis Prager is one of the most respected and influential thinkers, writers, and speakers in America. And now you can hear his new show, Timeless Wisdom with Dennis Prager, every weeknight from 10 to 11 p.m. It's got everything you love about Dennis, the laughter, his clarity and intellect, and his passion for preserving America and the Western Judeo-Christian values that have inspired us for so long.
4: AM 590, The Answer welcomes back Dennis Prager with topics like the male-female hour, Ask Me Anything, the happiness hour, ultimate issues, and tonight, Dennis has special guests.
9: I have in studio a remarkable man. Donovan Campbell is a graduate of Harvard Business School, and he also finished first at the Marines Basic Officer Course, served three combat deployments, two in Iraq and one in Afghanistan, was awarded the Combat Action Ribbon and a Bronze Star with Valor for his time in Iraq. I'll alternate between Captain and Donovan. How's that?
10: That's fine, thank you.
9: And he has this book out, which is just extraordinarily well-received, Joker 1, A Marine Platoon's Story of Courage, Leadership, and Brotherhood. The New York Times, years ago, praised those of you fighting in Iraq. This is the New York Times embedded reporter. If I compared a 21-year-old here in Iraq to almost any 21-year-old back in America, the 21-year-old here is sharper, more sophisticated, more mature, more of a leader. Would you agree with that general assessment?
10: I absolutely would. The training is phenomenal, and then the expectations we place on these young men and women are phenomenal. For example, I regularly ask my young men who are 18 to 20 to strap on 60 pounds of gear, to put on a rifle, to walk for 20 miles, no kidding, in 120-degree heat, to fight when we got there, and to make life and death decisions in 3 seconds or less, and they did it correctly. Every time. It was amazing to me.
11: 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Well, as you know, I've been off the air since my injury in November 2024. Thank you for your prayers. Believe me, I've missed talking to you. I'm starting the Ask Me Anything episodes on the Timeless Wisdom podcast, and I'd love to hear from you. 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
1: Hi, this is Ed Hoffman with United American Mortgage and host of The Main Event, heard weekends here on AM 590 The Answer. Well, the Federal Reserve has finally started slowly dropping the interest rates last month and are expected to do it again two more times before the end of the year. How does this affect mortgage rates? It affects them indirectly. And the mere expectation of rate reductions have the mortgage rates drifting down slowly, but still drifting down. If you need help with your debt and the payments you're shelling out servicing it, now's the time to speak to someone who thinks like you, that would be me, for some direction. Whether you want to refinance a piece of property you own or purchase a property you'd like to own, and whether that's in California or any other state, or if you're over 62 and want to check out that reverse mortgage thing that everyone's talking about, call me at

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4: Fox News, I'm Tom Rigotti. President Trump is speaking with Chinese Premier Xi Jinping at the White House. Fox's Jared Halpern has details.
5: During an Oval Office meeting, the two leaders were expected to discuss tariffs and trade, the wars in Ukraine and Iran, and artificial intelligence, dubbed by President Trump as super intelligence.
4: She was earlier greeted by a military marching band, a troop review, and a flyover. Israeli Prime Minister Benjamin Netanyahu addresses the UN General Assembly today. The Prime Minister sent a message to New York City Mayor Zoran Mamdani.
6: Since you were elected mayor of this city, many Jews no longer feel safe in New York. They talk to me. They tell me. This isn't the city we remember.
4: Sound courtesy of UN TV, Mamdani had said he wanted to arrest Netanyahu at the UN General Assembly as a war criminal, but later admitted his administration did not have the power to do so. America's listening to Fox News.
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18: 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Welcome to the program. 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
18: 888-971-SAGE, 888-971-7243. I am Larry Elder. 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Now, in his UN speech, the president of Argentina called UN, quote, a useless organization. We're going to talk about a Republican senator named John Curtis of Utah who sent a letter to GOP leadership urging them to investigate Donald Trump Jr. Why? A Russian oligarch paid part of his wedding celebration. We might have to bring up the Clinton Foundation and the Biden crime family. Now, a lot of Trump's achievements are completely underappreciated, many of them unknown, thanks to the anti-Trump mainstream media. Why is the CCP sabotaging and attempting to shut down a popular anti-CCC dance play? And why did the New York Times write two articles attacking the play? Can you say, useful idiot? A Democratic candidate for senator urges Kamala Harris not to campaign with him or come to his state on his behalf. And Border Czar Tom Homan says, the last 2 years, ICE has seen lie after lie after lie. All of this and more, 888-971-SAGE, 888-971-7243. Now, regarding the senator from Utah, his name is John Curtis, he's a freshman senator. Here's what he said about the gift that was accepted by Donald Trump Jr. by a Russian oligarch, number 43.
23: I do feel a little bit like it's my responsibility to say what others are thinking. And it's not just my colleagues, all right? It's, I think, the good folks back in Utah and around the country have questions.
18: So they sent a letter to leaders on the Senate Judiciary Committee expressing concern about this wedding celebration. Reportedly, a Russian oligarch spent a couple hundred thousand dollars, and Donald Trump said that Donald Trump Jr. told him that he was going to reimburse the oligarch if he hasn't already done so. But here's what the letter said in part. These reports raise legitimate questions about foreign access to members of a sitting president's family and whether such relationship can create actual or perceived expectations of favorable treatment, close quote. Legitimate point. The optics didn't look good, which is why the money is being given back, if it's being given back. Which raises the Clinton Foundation. I'm just going to read you some headlines and some excerpts just from non-conservative outlets. This from the Washington Post, February 25, 2015. Headline, foreign governments gave millions to foundation while Clinton was at State Department. First paragraph, the Clinton Foundation accepted millions of dollars from seven foreign governments during Hillary Rodham Clinton's tenure as Secretary of State, including one donation that violated its own ethics agreement with the Obama administration, foundation officials disclosed Wednesday. the agreement that the foundation had with the administration, quote, did not prohibit foreign countries with interest before the U.S. government from giving money to a charity closely linked to the Secretary of State. In one instance, foundation officials acknowledged they should have sought approval in 2010 from State Department Ethics Office as required before accepting a $500,000 donation from the Algerian government. That's just one. Another Washington Post, August 22, 2016. Headline, emails reveal how foundation donors got access to Clinton and her close aides at the State Department. Quote, a sports executive who was a major donor to the Clinton Foundation and whose firm paid Bill Clinton millions of dollars in consulting fees wanted help in getting a visa for a British soccer player with a criminal past. The Crown Prince of Bahrain, whose government gave more than $500,000 to the Clinton's charity and who participated in a glitzy annual conference, wanted a last-minute meeting with Secretary of State Hillary Clinton. Two 725 pages of correspondence from Abedin, Hillary's deputy chief of staff and confidant, disclosed as part of a lawsuit by Judicial Watch, illustrate the way, this is the Washington Post writing this now, illustrate the way the Clintons' international network of friends and donors was able to get access to Hillary Clinton and her inner circle during her tenure running the State Department. This is from CBS News. Many donors to Clinton Foundation met with Hillary Clinton at the State Department. Quote, more than half the people outside government who met with Hillary Clinton when she was Secretary of State gave money, either personally or through companies or groups, to the Clinton Foundation. It's an extraordinary proportion considering her possible ethics challenges if elected president. It continues, at least 85 of the 154 people from private interests who met or had phone conversations scheduled with Clinton while she led the State Department donated to her family charity or pledged commitments to its international programs, according to a review of the State Department. Combined, 85 donors contributed as much as $156 million. At least 40 donated more than $100,000 each, and 20 gave more than a million. The frequency shows the intermingling of access and donations and fuels perceptions that giving the foundation money was a price of admission for FaceTime with Clinton. Again, this is CBS News. This is the New York Times, April 23, 2015. Cash flowed to Clinton Foundation amid Russian uranium deal. At the heart of the tale were several men, leaders of the Canadian mining industry, who have been major donors to the charitable endeavors of former President Bill Clinton and his family. Members of that group built, financed, and eventually sold off to the Russians a company that would become known as Uranium One. As the Russians gradually assumed control of Uranium One in three separate transactions from 2009 to 2013, Canadian records show a flow of cash made its way to the Clinton Foundation. Uranium One's chairman used his family foundation to make four donations totaling $2.35 million. These contributions were not publicly disclosed by the Clintons, despite an agreement Mrs. Clinton has struck with the Obama White House to publicly identify all donors, end of quote. So that's just Bill Clinton, which brings us to Joe Biden. Peter Schweitzer has written about the Biden crime family. Here's what he said, number 54.
1: Yes, I think there's no question about it, Mark. Look, here's what we know. These are all facts. They're not in dispute. The Biden family has received tens of millions of dollars from foreign actors that they have lived off of for the last several years. That money started flowing when Joe Biden became Vice President of the United States. This money, the vast majority of it, came from individuals in China, Ukraine, and Russia, the vast majority of whom have ties to foreign intelligence services and foreign criminal networks. There is no discernible, legitimate business function that any of this money was compensation for. Zero. None. We know that Joe Biden received hundreds of thousands of dollars of this money via his brother. We know that his brother received the money. We know that Hunter Biden received the money. We know that Hunter Biden distributed that money to three generations dysfunctions of the Biden family. So that is the reality of what we're facing. And we're talking about not just corruption in the fact that the Bidens received this money, Mark, and who they received it from. It has directly affected Joe Biden's posture and position as president of the United States, such that he's making decisions that protect those people that sent him money rather than protecting the American people.
18: But wait, there's more. Number 55.
1: Look, here's the bottom line. If you look at the bribery statutes involving the federal government, it's not a question of just the politician gets paid. If a politician's family member gets paid and there are favors done in return, that constitutes bribery. And all you have to do is look at the timeline of a series of actions. I'll pick just one, Mark. We know, for example, based on the testimony of Jason Galanis, who is one of Hunter Biden's business partners, that on May 4th, 2014, Joe Biden received a phone call from Hunter Biden and Yelena Baturina, a Russian oligarch. This is right after the Russians had invaded Ukraine. Yelena Baturina had a lot of concerns. One of them was she was going to end up on this sanctions list of pro-Putin oligarchs, of which she is one, that she would be sanctioned by the federal government. We know based on this testimony under oath that Hunter Biden, Baturina called Vice President Joe Biden. They said hello, and Joe Biden told Yelena Baturina, please be good to my son. The phone call is over, and guess what? Yelena Baturina, even though she's a pro-Putin oligarch, never ends up on the U.S. sanctions list, and she sends $3.5 million to Hunter Biden's business. That's just one example of a multitude. You look at the issue of fentanyl. It's killing 100,000 Americans every year. Joe Biden and his family received a $5 million interest-free loan from a Chinese businessman in 2017.
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5: Stuck in traffic? 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
6: Mid-City LA, 10 eastbound at La Brea Avenue. We have an accident involving two vehicles. That's on the right shoulder, and traffic is stopped from Lincoln Avenue. East LA, 60 eastbound before the 710, we have a three-vehicle collision. It's blocking the left lane, and traffic is stop and go from Indiana Street. And in Griffith Park, 134 westbound, right at the 5, we have an accident. It's a hit and run, unfortunately, in the Gore Point, and that's on the right shoulder.
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0: 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Now, coming up, we're going to talk to the executive producer of a documentary called Unbroken, the story of Shin Young. Have you seen Shin Young? It's a dance play about what China was like before the commies took it over. And I'm not a big dance play guy, but I enjoyed that one. It was so incredibly beautiful. The dancers were so incredible. And there are about 8 troops traveling all around the world. And because it criticizes the CCP has been sabotaging the play. And by sabotage, I'm talking about death threats, bomb threats. A bus carrying several of these dancers had a tire slash to the point where it could have exploded while they were in it. The New York Times wrote 2 articles trashing Shin Young, the play, claiming that the dancers were being overworked, that they were injured, they were deprived of getting treatment from doctors, that underage children were being used. Now, I know people involved in that play, and I read the article in the New York Times. I said, are you kidding? So the documentary is all about the play and about the New York Times assertion that these dancers were being mistreated. Where do you think the information came from, the assertion that the dancers were being mistreated? Turns out the sources are former dancers who apparently were compromised by the CCP. And when the New York Times reporter was called out on it, well, I'll have the executive producer talk about what exactly happened when the reporter was advised that his sources were compromised. We're going to talk about all of this next hour. Regarding Iran, Scott Bessent says he's not even sure how the Iranian representatives of the UN are going to get home because he shut down flights, number 35.
1: 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Today, I would say that the external flights from Iran, probably more than 80 or 90% of them got shut down. I'm not sure how the Iranian representatives at the UN are going to get home. So we have made it very clear around the world, whether it's the financiers, the people who are doing business, the people who are supplying the Iranians, we know who you are, you know who you are, and we are going to prosecute and execute your companies and your bank accounts every day and every week.
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